0: the coaches start him, this newbie player. He sacks the opposing quarterback right away. And on offense?
1: They threw me the ball 3 times. I caught every single one. I mean, that night I go to my first high school party. I'd never
0: really?
1: Gone to a high school party, and it was such a letdown because you see high school parties in movies, they're so exciting and there's sex, yeah. And I just sat on a couch because I didn't drink, and it was an incredible

0: Taking a look now at your weather forecast in Ottawa today. A mix of sun and cloud with a 60% chance of showers. There's also a risk of a thunderstorm late this afternoon. A high of 20 degrees today, a UV index of 6 or high. Tonight, partly cloudy skies, a 60% chance of showers early this evening with a risk of a thunderstorm as well. Fog patches developing overnight, a low of 7 degrees.
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1: Yep.
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7: I'm feeling full of value.
6: Well, in that spirit, I'm Jad Abumrad.
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6: This is Radiolab, and today,
7: three very different stories that try to put a dollar value.

soccer fans or members of families and so on. So they'll be, of course, directly impacted. People who want to go to the region to help respond to the outbreak in those countries are going to think again, you know, if I go, I can't get back easily, or I'll have to quarantine for 21 days. Maybe I won't go. So that's, you know, really negatively impacting countries that really need help at the moment. And I would also say in the long term,

Taking a look now at your weather forecast in Ottawa today. A mix of sun and cloud with a 60% chance of showers. There's also a risk of a thunderstorm late this afternoon. A high of 20 degrees today, a UV index of 6 or high. Tonight, partly cloudy skies, a 60% chance of showers early this evening with a risk of a thunderstorm as well. Fog patches developing overnight, a low of 7 degrees.

0: by 50% by 2030. So isn't this the kind of trade diversification that could really help, as our prime minister refers to us, a middle power like Canada?
1: Yeah, look, I mean, diversity.

0: I think, though, you know, so in this world, it's tempting to try to be friends with everybody, right? To look at the rest of the world, see all this conflict going on and saying, we don't want to engage with that, right? We want to be friends with the US. We want to be friends with China. We want to be friends with all the other middle powers. Let's try and cling on to the old world where we could just trade with whoever we wanted and we could all get richer together and that would be great. And my concern is that, you know, also in the context of the Kuzma negotiations, those bigger powers can see what the Canadians are trying to do, and they may not like it, right? And so one of the irritants, I think, from the US side is going to be if the Canadians try to also cozy up with the Chinese, because there are trade-offs here, right? I mean, just again, let's just return to cars, right? There's this huge powerful force that is the Chinese electric vehicles export machine that, you know, is extraordinarily successful in third markets, is competing with North American production in those third markets. There is a choice for Canada, right? You can open yourself up to that machine they could compete with, say, US exports. You could be more open to Chinese components. That could undermine the US interest in creating a stronger North American supply chain with fewer Chinese components. Now, I'm not saying necessarily which one of those is better in terms of efficiency, but there are trade-offs and tensions there that you do need to have a line on, rather than sort of saying, oh, but we can be friends with everyone.
1: Right.
0: Which does sound nice, but
1: yeah. Yeah, I mean, Canada has agreed to allow 49,000 Chinese EVs into our country, but at the same time says, you know, our automotive relationship with the United States and Mexico is strong. Let me ask you this, Soumaya. You're in the United Kingdom, and something looming over the past year or so, I think for a lot of people around the world, but certainly on the minds of Canadians, is why should Canada or anyone make concessions to the U.S. when President Trump seems to have no qualms with just tearing up a deal later, sometimes ones that he himself has negotiated in the case with the U.K., or he did the NAFTA renegotiations during his first term. So why would anyone just like have any confidence in that?
0: Yeah, I mean, it's a good question. I think from the UK's perspective, that question I think is a bit harder. I think from Canada's perspective, though, you know, one thing we have seen is that So take the 25% tariffs on car imports, right? That there was an exemption for Kuzma compliant vehicles, right? There were very important carve outs and watering downs from those initial announcements. I think in recognition of just how important that economic relationship is, I do not think there is, you know, a very, very powerful constituency in the US calling for, you know, breaking off all trade ties with Canada. So I think you have, I think, more power than many of America's other trading partners, because I think the American public is like, what? Canada? Really? So that does protect you, I think, more so than you know, the Penguin Island or you know, the other places that got hit with those tariffs. I think in the long term, the question is, you know, what do America's trading partners do? You know, when it comes to you know, long-term investments, right? So do we think that the next president of the United States is going to be as chaotic as President Donald Trump? Because, you know, if so, you know, maybe investing in those you know, big investments of critical minerals, you know, sharing those with America looks less appealing. But I would be asking that bigger question of medium term, can we trust the US administration? Because I think we all know that President Donald Trump changes his mind three times between breakfast and going to sleep.
1: Chad, let me add another ingredient into this. This is the Strait of Hormuz, which has effectively been shut for 90 days. That's 3 months. It's not clear when the U.S.-Iran war might end, what it means for the Strait. This has certainly been a hot war, but it's also a trade war. What has this conflict revealed about the new reality of global trade?
2: Really, that you have to pay attention at all times because, you know, these things, these shortages can pop up wherever, right? So, you know, you had the closing of the Strait and, you know, 20-25% of oil.

0: Well, what that question states there.
1: That's a great question. And obviously, you know, I can't tell anyone how to vote. I think another way to think about this question is how do we think about climate politics, right? Is this really, you know, to what extent? Because really, as Catherine said, you know, this is a turning point, I think, for the oil and gas industry.

moist. Nowhere should be dry. There should be that particular, when you break it in half, that particular smell of a freshly baked madeleine, which of course you cannot do with an industrial version of the same idea. And that is delivered by the heat that still resides. And of course, once they're in that bag, later again, that quality of that

0: That was All in the Mind, produced by Australia's Radio National. I'm Saroja Coelho. 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After the news, we're back with Living Planet from Germany's DW.
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6: 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The U.S. military says it

0: Hi, I'm Saroja Coelho. 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
2: Welcome to the program. My name is Neil King. And today we have a special episode on chemical recycling, or as it is also called, advanced recycling. It's a process in which plastics are basically broken down into molecules in order to create new plastics, something that could come in handy with composite.

0: to be, and that making the industry commercially viable at scale is a challenge. But despite all that, he says he still believes it's worthwhile.
1: I'm on record at conferences saying, probably chemical recycling, pyrolysis in particular, was used by certain actors in the industry to distract. I'm sure that there are petrochemical companies that 10 years ago, 15 years ago, or even 5 years ago,

this tiny number. And that kind of developed into what I would say a very interesting crisis, and it had tons of implications. So when I came up as a PhD student, it was, you know, a little bit after the discovery that the universe was undergoing accelerated expansion. And theoretical physicists who had for a long time tried to argue it is zero, or there's, you know, beautiful theoretical reasons why it should be just so, kind of lost.

0: Ex-guest sees the aftermath as well, though in the courtroom. He's a founder and lawyer at the Biking Lawyer LLP, and he's in our Toronto studio. And David Shelnut, thank you very much for joining us. You represent both e-bike riders and people on larger mopeds. With those bigger machines, what kind of cases are landing on your desk?
1: Yeah, great to be here, Ian. I loved

0: this will be my third summer riding the bike. When I first got it, I kind of procrastinated getting out there on it because I thought it was going to be scary. I've never been on a motorcycle or anything. I feel quite safe using the bike itself. So as I think I shared with your producer, mine is the kind that I don't think would be necessarily affected by the proposed changes. It's only 52 pounds, 500 watt motor, pedal assist. It's really indistinguishable on site from a mountain bike.
1: Mm-hmm.
0: I would say as a rider, if I feel unsafe, it would be no different than feeling unsafe on a non-motorized bike.
1: Mm-hmm.
0: I'm in Ottawa in the Gatineau area where we're really blessed to have an amazing, what do they call, multi-use pathway network here. So it's for walking, cycling, you know, there's a little lane in the middle to split the sides. In the winter, there's ski trails. So most of us who bike in Ottawa do whatever we can to, like when I'm going somewhere, I'll actually take a longer route if it means I'm on those paths instead of on the road where the cars are. So anytime I feel unsafe, it's if I'm on a busy road where there's no dedicated bike lane. But I will say, like I shared with your producer, something I thought that is just fair to point out is, so I monitor the speed, like I'm pretty safety conscious. You have an odometer on an e-bike. On the multi-use pathways here, and I'm sure we're not the only city that has them, the speed limit for bikes, for any kind of, for anybody who's on a scooter, rollerblades, is 20 kilometers an hour. And I can't tell you how many times I'm out there, maybe going 19, 20 kilometers an hour, and a cyclist on a non-motorized bike whips by me.
1: Yeah.
0: And I would say that happens, I'd say 90 to 95% of the time I'm out there. Now, that's not 90% of cyclists. It's 90% of the time I'm out there, that'll mm-hmm. happen at least once.
2: That was a portion of Cross Country Checkup segment about e-bikes, e-scooters, and e-mopeds and where they belong on our streets. 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I'm Ian Hanemansing. 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
3: Good morning, I'm Rebecca Zandbergen. You're listening to Ottawa Morning. It is Monday, June 1st. And right now in the city, it's mainly clear skies and 7 degrees. We're heading up to a high of 22, a mix of sun and cloud, maybe some afternoon showers or even a thunderstorm. Our low tonight is 10 degrees. Again, partly cloudy skies, maybe a thunderstorm, but sunny tomorrow and a high of 22 degrees. And David Giroux joins us now with a look at news headlines. Good morning.
4: Good morning. The community around Mooney's Bay Park is hoping for answers soon after two people were stabbed there Saturday night. Police say it happened during a large gathering of teenagers at the park and that one of the victims sustained life-threatening injuries. Riley Brockington is the counselor for the area. He's hoping police release more details on what led to the incident.
5: This is an 85-acre park, many amenities that call people to come here and enjoy themselves for hours at a time. And whether you hear a stabbing or other incident, that's very upsetting. So perhaps the police can provide more information that can put minds at ease. I do believe this was random between parties. But again, if the police can shed some light, that'd be helpful.
4: Police cordoned off most of the park on Sunday for their investigation. They say the condition of the seriously injured victim has improved, but say they are still fighting for their life in hospital. The ongoing conflict between town councillors and a community southwest of Ottawa has now reached a new level. The mayor and two councillors in the township of Rideau Lakes have taken five other councillors to court, in part over financial penalties that were imposed against them months ago. The plaintiffs allege they were unfairly treated because the defendants were motivated by personal or political motives. The lawsuit is only the latest in a roller coaster council term full of testy town hall exchanges and a flurry of code of conduct complaints. After a particularly explosive council meeting last fall, where a councillor confronted a heckler in the public gallery, provincial government officials started monitoring the township council's meetings. 5 years after the federal government announced its $10 a day daycare program, parents and advocates say that program is in trouble here in Ontario, with the biggest issue being a lack of spaces. According to provincial data, Ontario has to create 45,000 spaces in the next 7 months to reach its goal.

0: goal of 86,000 new spaces by December. The province and federal government both say they're committed to keeping childcare affordable beyond their early learning and childcare agreement, which runs out on March 2027. The feds say that includes $3.9 billion in funding, but the province says it requires a significant increase in federal funding to ensure long-term stability. Between the departure of a longtime minister, Caroline Mulroney, and the arrival of a high-profile Liberal leadership candidate, Navdeep Bains, there have been a flurry of moves shaking up Queen's Park over the last week, and some political insiders say it could signal a more competitive race across the province. Former Liberal cabinet minister John Molloy.
1: I think things are shifting in Ontario. And, you know, this should be a real warning sign for Doug Ford and the caucus. You can't just sit back and, figure that you're going to win the next election with a massive majority as you have the last several times, that you're going to have some opposition.
0: Ford has introduced controversial legislation during the session and has been dogged by the private jet controversy. Mulroney handled some of the government's largest files. She says she wants to take time away from politics to spend with family. Meanwhile, Bains enters a field with three other declared candidates for Liberal leader. Party members will select the winner in November. And I'll have more news in about half an hour.
2: Okay, there we go. There's my microphone on button. Thank you very much for that, David.
0: You bet.
2: That's David Giroux from the CBC Ottawa Newsroom. And at 5:34, Martina Fitzgerald is hosting World Report. Good morning.
3: Good morning, Rebecca. Alberta is pressing ahead with pipeline plans. CBC News has obtained confidential documents which outline four routes being considered. With the exception of one, they all run from Alberta through northern BC. The Alberta government has been consulting with leaders in northern BC and plans to submit the proposal to the Federal Major Projects Office later this month. Kyle Bax will have details for us this morning. Israel is stepping up strikes on Beirut, saying it's targeting a Hezbollah stronghold. It's also widening its operations in southern Lebanon, telling residents of Tyre to evacuate. Israel says Hezbollah has repeatedly violated a U.S. brokered ceasefire agreement. This as U.S. President Donald Trump says Iran wants to make a deal to end the war. Over the weekend, various Iranian military targets were hit in what U.S. Central Command called defensive strikes. And if the phrase, I'm coming to the cottage, has taken on new meaning for you.
2: Go on.
3: It has for me.
2: Yes.
3: Then you, like millions of others, are a fan of heated rivalry. I guess you are, because you knew exactly what I meant when I said that.
2: Yes, I know.
3: It dominated the Canadian Screen Awards, capturing 16, including Best Drama and Best Lead Performer for Hudson Williams. We'll have that full story for you this morning on World Report.
2: Okay, Martina, thank you very much for that.
3: Thank you, Rebecca.
2: That's Martina Fitzgerald hosting World Report. And it's time now for the Business Digest with Megan Reed.
4: Way back when, the cola wars were between Coke and Pepsi, and the battle for global dominance was epic. In the end, Coke dominated as the bigger drink, but Pepsi diversified and is now known as much for its snack offerings as its beverages. Fast forward to 2026, and we have a different kind of cola war. This time, it's between Diet Coke and Coke Zero. Two drinks, one company. Here to lend his insights is Vince Scabelloni. He's a food service industry analyst at Circana. Good morning, Vince.
5: Good morning, Megan. Thanks for calling.
4: So how has the soda game evolved since the 1980s?
5: Since the 1980s, what we have seen are a couple of changes going on. First of all, you do see proliferation of diet sodas or sugar-free sodas or calorie-reduced, whatever terminology you want to use. And in the last few years in particular, these have really grown and taken over the market. Not taken over the market, excuse me, but they have really expanded and taken over share in the overall soda market. So while the overall soda market is generally flat in Canadian food service in particular, what we are seeing is the growth of the diet sodas. And whether some of that is because of demand, more people are asking for diet and low calorie, or whether it's because of supply, because there's a lot more offerings out there, but there is now much more servings going on, a much greater share of the soda market is in this diet space.
4: And why is that?
5: Well, part of it is the aging population. As we age, we do tend to look for more sugar-reduced and calorie-reduced options. And these beverages are preferred among the population that is 45 plus. And there's just more people 45 plus

0: as a percentage of the whole population than there was prior. So that's part of it. Then we also have this new generation, these new offerings of sodas that are coming from other than the big players, other than Pepsi and Coke. These smaller brands tend to be all sugar-free. They are using the other types of sweeteners, and that is helping to boost the, again, the diet soda market somewhat. And therefore, as that market grows, it makes more room for the traditional players, the Pepsis and the Colts, to also offer up more of the diet sodas as well.
1: Okay, so Vince, as somebody who doesn't drink either, I have found that people are either incredibly loyal to one or the other. It's crazy. And the thing is, Coke Zero sales are growing while Diet Coke sales are flat. How can it be that both attract a similar demographic, but each has their own unique loyal consumer base?
0: I think it's just going to come down mostly to taste, Megan, because by I don't drink either of these beverages either, but I do understand that they taste different. And whether that taste is because of the recipe or because of the sweetener, because they use different sweeteners, in my understanding, they will attract a new customer base. And that's why I could see why a brand like Coca-Cola would want to have more than one diet soda on the market, because it'll attract, each one will attract a different customer base. Some people might switch back and forth. Some people might be indifferent, but you're right. There will be those really, those real fans of one versus the other. And therefore, Coca-Cola, in a case like this, will just get a larger share of the diet soda market by having two very distinct offerings.
1: But does the fact that one company is fighting between itself hurt the brand, or is it actually good for the bottom line, so it's good for the brand?
0: I think it's ultimately good for the brand. You know, this is a general marketing question. If you go to the grocery store and you're looking for a bottle of Tide, there's going to be six or eight different Tides to choose from. Each one is a little bit different than the other. You're shopping for a pair of jeans, and Levi's will offer you 30 different varieties. It's the same thing. So the more variety they offer, the wider the net they cast in terms of the customer that they're going to appeal to, and therefore the greater chance of getting better share in the market versus all of those other competitors who are out there with many, many different diet sodas or just any beverage in general.
1: Well, that makes a whole lot of sense. Vince, thanks so much for your time today.
0: All right, I think I'll go grab myself a soda.
1: Sounds like a plan. Vince Scaglione is a food service industry analyst at Circana. For CBC Radio, I'm Megan Reed.
2: Thanks very much, Megan. And for more business news, you can check out our website, cbc.ca/business. It's 20 minutes now before 6 o'clock. This is Ottawa Morning. In a little over a week, the World Cup begins across North America. And it's no coincidence that now Canada is putting in place new border measures on Ebola, pausing immigration documents from some Central African countries, and requiring Canadians and others who have been in the region to self-isolate for 21 days. Canada's Health Minister Marjorie Michel explicitly says her plan is not based on science, but rather the public mood after COVID and a desire to be on the same page as Mexico. So are the people in charge of the border ready for the changes? Erin O'Gorman is the president of the Canada Border Services Agency. She told the House host, Catherine Cullen, what Ebola screening at airports will look like.
3: It will be subtle. When people come into airports, they go to a kiosk. They ask, answer several questions relating to whether they've been on a farm, whether they're carrying more than $10,000 in cash. And there will be new questions about whether they have been in those areas.
4: There have been warnings when we look at the outbreak itself that this has the potential to turn into quite a massive outbreak. Are you confident of the CBSA's ability to screen people?
3: So the CBSA isn't physically screening people. We work literally side by side with our public health agency partners in the airports. And those individuals who have answered those questions or who we identify through our targeting will then be met with a public health official and talk to them and work on their quarantine plan. So we play a critical role in terms of identifying those passengers, but then really doing a handoff to the public health agency.
4: I'm sure that you folks learned a lot during COVID. Are there particular lessons that are being applied?
3: We did learn a lot. In fact, the recent passage of C-12 has made what's currently being done possible, which is the temporary suspension of visas for individuals from those countries. And so there are people who won't be able to come and arrive in Canada.
4: And you couldn't have done that a few years ago.
3: There were different tools that were used, and this is quite an efficient tool. So our colleagues at Immigration, Citizenship, and Refugees are able to take action, suspend those visas, and that will prevent those individuals from getting on a plane and coming to Canada.
4: The health minister says these policies aren't about science. They are about the public mood, the World Cup. Now, I know, you don't dictate policy. You act on the policy. Does it surprise you, though, that our border policies aren't based on what science says is best?
3: So as we're heading into FIFA, we want to have a North American perimeter, and we want it to not be confusing for individuals. The risk right now is low, but it's changing every day. And so the actions and the decisions by the health minister, I think, would defer to her and in her assessment, and to say that CBSA stands ready to implement the policies as they're put in place.
4: The fact that this is happening at the same time as this large influx from the World Cup, I just wonder how complicated these two sort of factors, Ebola and the World Cup, crashing together at the same time are for the border agency.
3: I wouldn't overstate the Ebola measures. As I said, we will implement them, and we are implementing them. But in terms of the FIFA World Cup, it's a big event, but it's a microcosm of what CBSA does every day, which is to say our officers will welcome in all of the fans and the teams and their goods as seamlessly as possible, and we will stop the things that shouldn't be coming into the country and people who try to take advantage of the event by smuggling in contraband, by trying to traffic victims into the country. So we're doing both at the same time, but that's what we do. And so we've surged into those areas in terms of personnel to augment our staff, but we're ready.
4: You mentioned a couple of risks there, but in terms of the World Cup specifically, what are you most concerned about? Human trafficking, contraband?
3: Everything. But that's what it means to be the CBSA, is we want people who should be here and can come here to have a good experience coming in, and we want to stop those who shouldn't be coming.
4: The CBSA has also been hit with a series of major outages at your inspection kiosks. One last week affected 11 airports. It lasted 12 hours. When the computers are not working properly, it means travelers are affected, businesses are affected, they are delayed. What is being done to ensure that that doesn't happen during the World Cup?
3: People think of CBSA as a security department. We are also an economic department. And so those outages, we know, cost industry money, whether it's the airline industry, airports, or supply chain partners. We have published a 10-point plan to try and reinforce some of our more vulnerable systems. And we've worked on contingency directly with our partners that if there is any outage, and it's not necessarily just from our systems, the cyber things happen that are beyond our control.
4: Like cyber attacks, you mean?
3: Cyber issues. We need to be prepared for a cyber attack, and we need to have those contingencies ready.
4: Well, you said this isn't acceptable. In fact, you said that back in the fall, but it's still happening.
3: It is.
4: Why?
3: So we're working very closely with Shared Services Canada, who runs the networks on which we operate, working with them to understand the root causes of these and how they can be avoided and addressed quite quickly when they do happen. So good partners in Shared Services and looking to them to support us in this.
4: The government has announced significant investments in border security over the past year. Initially, a response to Donald Trump's complaints about the Canadian border that resulted in that very first round of tariffs. Do you believe that it's harder to cross the border between Canada and the U.S. now?
3: I don't think so. Certainly, I've heard of individual stories, people with their phones being examined by American officials, but every day we are seeing thousands of people go back and forth, whether it be at the land border or in air, and we have noticed any change.
4: Do you think it's more secure than it was before this conversation started about the border in the last year or two?
3: I'm going to say the border has been secure and remains secure.
4: We are seeing a growth in the number of deportations in the past 5 years. The majority of these cases are refugee claimants who didn't meet the requirements. Why is it that you are getting so many people out of the country these days?
3: So we had 25,000 removals last year, our highest ever in the history of the agency. Just to put it in context, we remove about

0: 400 people a week, and we have about 550 who come into our inventory, which means they have had a decision at the Immigration and Refugee Board or maybe an appeal heard at the federal court, and they will come into our inventory. And that reflects the number of asylum seekers that we saw through Wroxham Road coming into our airports before visa requirements were tightened up. And all of those individuals are moving through the system and then come into our removals inventory, and our officers remove them.
1: At a House of Commons committee, CBSA Vice President for Intelligence and Enforcement, Aaron McCrory, likened trying to carry out removals to scooping out water from a bathtub where the water is running. Would you agree with that, that you're trying just to keep up? I mean, it's a pretty vivid image.
0: It is. I like a good analogy. There are fewer asylum seekers, people making asylum claims in Canada now than there were. Bill C-12 prevents anybody who's been here for more than a year from making an asylum claim. So those numbers are going to go down. But for sure, as I said, the numbers of asylum claims were higher, and there's several steps in the process. And so what we're seeing are those individuals who might be appealing decisions to the federal court, and then coming into our removals inventory.
1: But it's the image speaks to a kind of overwhelm. Right? You've got water dripping through your hands. Is there a part of the process when we talk about the sheer scope of the numbers that is like that?
0: Maybe just to step back, individuals who have a removal order have an obligation to leave, and many do. And those who don't will be contacted by CBSA. They might need help in making their arrangements, or they might abscond. Mm-hmm. And we will issue an immigration warrant against them, and we will find them either ourselves or through our police partners. So it's quite a dynamic process, I would say, including people who are in our inventory, and then we'll leave our inventory because they make an appeal. So a lot of moving parts, but to say the officers who do removals and do inland investigations in CBSA are systematically contacting their clients and helping make arrangements, and evident by the 25,000 removals we did last year, they're doing it to good effect.
2: Erin O'Gorman is the president of the Canada Border Services Agency, and she was speaking to the House host, Catherine Cullen. Ottawa's own Orchids has new music out. The album is called Submerge. You're listening here to the first track off that album. It's called Wind in Your Sails.

0: Ottawa band Orchids with Wind in Your Sails. It's the first track off their new album, Submerge, and they're performing at St. John's Church on Elgin Street on Saturday. Well, if you are like me, you hate seeing food go to waste, especially during these times of higher grocery bills. Now imagine seeing not just one veggie go bad, but a whole 18-wheeler full of English cucumbers. Fortunately, that didn't happen thanks to volunteers with Food Sharing Ottawa. Last week, the CBC's Giacomo Panico dropped by a parking lot near Merivale and Meadowlands for their emergency cucumber rescue.
1: Okay. All right, we're going to just open the door now and just going to bring a ladder up and climb in. All right. Oh, it's nice and cool in here. I'm Carolyn Wilcox. I've been a volunteer with Food Sharing Ottawa since 2021, and I love it.
2: I'm Wendy Leung. I'm the executive director of Food Sharing Ottawa. I've been around for 7 years. Let's do the math.
3: So this 18-wheeler basically full

0: of cucumbers. How many do you figure?
1: It was 40,000 pounds, 21 pallets of only cucumbers.
2: Yes, we only got cucumbers. We were hoping we were going to get tomatoes and cucumbers, but we got cucumbers, so this is just wonderful.
0: How did you get the cucumbers?
1: We had an anonymous donor who reached out probably 48 hours ago to see if we want to accept a load, which is what you see here. This is what the house defined as a load of cucumbers. So
0: why did they not have a use for them anymore? What happened?
1: Do not be honest. We don't know, but I think it might be just a surplus or maybe a store canceled an order, but we don't know the real reason.
0: And then you get that call. You have like a red phone that rings and says, let's go. Let's save these cucumbers.
1: Oh, we were very lucky to be able to mobilize a lot of community members together. The truck that you sit in is donated to us by Herb Transport. So
0: you had to arrange to go get them.
1: We do. So, and we had to go from the delivery truck to the truck, the refrigerated truck, and to be placed on a parking lot that we also had to ask for permission to get the space to use.
2: We've got a really great group of volunteers at Food Sharing Ottawa, and they're always ready and able to lend a hand. And thanks to Sarah, our food rescue coordinator, she sent an email out and a whole bunch of us said, yeah, count me in. And so here we are, and we're doing some shifts, and hopefully we'll get all of these unloaded and delivered throughout the city of Ottawa.
0: I feel like we're holding up the process. Can we grab some cucumbers and bring them outside? Because there's people there waiting.
2: Yeah, we had a strong man here who could do five boxes at the same time, but...
0: And sorry, you don't think I can do that?
3: Yeah, we could do some in the back seat, too, if you don't mind.
4: Yeah, for sure.
3: Put some in the back seat? Yeah, please, thank you.
4: I think that this is perfect after this. Thank you. I think this is a perfect amount. Oh, my gosh.
0: How many boxes do you
4: have? There looks to be 20 boxes.
0: Each has like at least a dozen.
4: There has to be. The clients are going to be so excited. So, yeah. Maybe share with some neighbors in the neighborhood as well.
0: And what is your name?
4: Vivian Francis. I'm the Transitional Housing Coordinator.
0: What is Serenity House?
4: There's two parts to our program. So we are a men's treatment facility, but we work through the transitional housing. So we're supportive living housing for 24 men living in recovery.
0: And how did you find out there were cucumbers being delivered here?
4: Yeah, so last year I signed up for the emails for the food sharing, and we're trying to find a way to help with the insecurity for our clients. A lot of them are on fixed income. So we have clients on ODSP, OW, new jobs, rebuilding with their families. So a lot of them struggle with that food security. So I signed up for it, saw what could happen. I got an email about cucumbers, and I went to all the guys. I said, who likes cucumbers? And everyone said, yeah. So we came to fix them up.
0: You're going to need some cucumber recipes.
4: We're going to do a pickling session with the clients. That's so great. Thank you so much.
5: You're welcome.
4: Thank you so awesome. Much. You guys have a wonderful
5: it.
4: Day.
5: Glad to see him going.
3: Thanks so much.
4: Thank you.
6: Wow, so much gone already. That's amazing.
7: Right?
6: Oh, I love it. I love it.
0: What's your name?
6: I'm Sarah. I'm the Food Bank's Programs Coordinator for Caldwell Family Center.
0: And you're helping host this here today.
6: I am. I love the Food Sharing Ottawa team is amazing. I can't say enough things about them. So we're so honored to be a part of, well, this operation today. We see about 120 families a day, 4 days a week. So we've got a lot of families that this is going to help feed. So we're thrilled. This is amazing.
0: Tell me from your perspective, too, when it comes to food that is fresh, vegetables, fruits, and the opportunity to get your hands on that compared to things that are in cans.
6: It's like gold. You know, as I'm sure you know, you and a lot of other people, you go to the grocery store right now and the prices are very high, especially for fresh produce. So, I mean, the impact this makes on families to be able to give out, like, actually not just here's one cucumber for your big family of 5-6 people, you know, here's actually several cucumbers that you can take home. So, yeah.
0: Carolyn, Wendy, I know you've been very deep in logistics and you've been go, go, go. But if you take a moment and kind of just close your eyes and think of what's going on here today, I mean, what goes through your heart?
2: Just a lot of gratitude and appreciation that I'm part of something that's so important for both families, for the environment, and just overall sustainability.
0: Wendy?
1: The joy and like the smiles like we get to see or not see, but by knowing that people will be getting those cucumbers and

0: will be happy for a whole weekend ahead of us, or 2 weeks, even if they start pickling the cucumbers. I think that's what's special to us, in addition to the community that we're part of here. So it's very heartwarming to see people showing up just to load up the cars, because they know where they can go, how they can share it with other people.
1: You definitely made people happy. A lot of organization behind it. Thank you so much.
2: All right. Thank you.
3: That was the scene at last week's Food Sharing Ottawa's Cucumber Rescue and Giveaway in Nepean. We heard there from Wendy Lung, the executive director of Food Sharing Ottawa, Carolyn Wilcox, a volunteer with Food Sharing Ottawa, and Sarah Oswald, the food bank's program coordinator with Caldwell Family Center, and Vivian Francis, transitional housing coordinator at Serenity House. They were all speaking to the CBC's Giacomo Panico. And for more information on the program, visit foodsharingottawa.com. Right now in the city, it's mainly clear, 7 degrees. We are heading up today to a high of 22 degrees. A nice mix of sun and cloud this morning. In the late afternoon, we could see some showers or a thunderstorm, and then down to 10 degrees tonight. Lots of sunshine on Tuesday and a high of 22 degrees. And David Giroux joins us now with a look at news headlines. Good morning.
4: Good morning. The community around Mooney's Bay Park is hoping for answers soon after two people were stabbed Saturday night. Police say it happened during a large gathering of teenagers at the park, and that one of the victims sustained life-threatening injuries. The ongoing conflict between two councillors in a community southwest of Ottawa has now reached a new level. The mayor and two councillors in the township of Rideau Lakes have taken 5 other councillors to court, in part over financial penalties that were imposed against them months ago. 5 years after the federal government announced its $10 a day daycare program, parents and advocates say that program is in trouble here in Ontario, with the biggest issue being a lack of spaces. We'll take a closer look at that story in my full local newscast in half an hour. Stick around. World Report is up next.
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8: This is World Report. Good morning, I'm Martina Fitzgerald. Israeli Prime Minister Benjamin Netanyahu has ordered his country's military to expand strikes in Lebanon's capital. A statement released this morning says the attacks are on a southern region of Beirut, calling it a Hezbollah stronghold, adding the strikes are in response to Hezbollah's repeated ceasefire violations. Israel's military continues to concentrate much of its focus on southern Lebanon. The CBC's Willie Lowry has more from Jerusalem.
9: A bulldozer clears debris from a gaping hole where once a building stood, the result of another Israeli airstrike on the city of Tyre in southern Lebanon. Resident Nawal Iskandar says she refuses to leave despite Israeli orders to evacuate. As a precaution, she says, I get ready and we go to a safer area. We've been hit with a lot of strikes. Israel says it's targeting Hezbollah infrastructure in Tyre and other Lebanese cities. And now, Prime Minister Benjamin Netanyahu says he's ordered the military to resume strikes on Dahiye, a Hezbollah stronghold in southern Beirut. Israel says Hezbollah has repeatedly violated a U.S.-brokered ceasefire. Michael Herzog is the former Israeli ambassador to the United States.
10: There's no ceasefire, there's only fire.
9: But many in Lebanon say Israel is trying to sabotage a U.S.-Iran peace deal that would include an end to the conflict in Lebanon. Firas Abiad is a former Lebanese minister of public health.
11: Israel, unfortunately, continues to use the pretext to launch this war on Lebanon to, in our opinion, to derail the whole process between the U.S. and Iran.
9: U.S. Secretary of State Marco Rubio spoke with both Israeli and Lebanese leaders over the weekend and called on Hezbollah to first stop its attacks on Israel and then for Israel to refrain from escalating attacks on Beirut. Willie Lowry, CBC News, Jerusalem.
8: U.S. President Donald Trump says Iran really wants to make a deal. Trump posting the comments on social media this morning saying it will all work out well in the end, adding it always does. He did not reference the latest U.S. attacks on Iran. U.S. Central

0: on paper or video. Cherson-Off says she hopes the storybooks will preserve and revitalize cultural teachings for the next generation.
1: Stories are a great way to learn where we come from, who we are.
0: Clifford Kwa is a Clately Residential School survivor who helps teach the Deketh language in schools around Prince George. He says he hopes this project will become a lasting cultural resource.
2: Because we're running short of elders who can speak. Once I go, I'm gone.
0: Cherson-Off says the Elder Society will work with language experts to refine the stories and hope to begin publishing next year. Hannah Peterson, CBC News, Prince George.
3: There are just 12 days to go before Canada's men begin their FIFA World Cup journey in Toronto. There's still some fine-tuning to do, including a friendly match tonight. Emily Fitzpatrick tees it up for us.
4: The rain poured down as Canada's World Cup soccer team practiced on Sunday. They'll play their first friendly match ahead of the FIFA World Cup tonight in Edmonton against Uzbekistan. Coach Jesse Marsh says it's a chance for the team to find its groove.
5: We know at a moment like this that even if they're only playing 45 minutes and it's a friendly, that each guy has to be at his maximum. Then making sure that we deliver a good performance and get a result.
4: Missing from practice, captain and hometown hero Alfonso Davies. He won't be playing tonight as he nurses a hamstring injury, but will be in attendance supporting the team. Co-captain Stefan Eustachio is eager for his return.
6: I just can't wait for him to be ready to help us push this tournament because we really need him. I think he's one of the players in our team. There's not many, but there's a couple that really can make us go far in this tournament.
4: It's been just over 4 years since Canada's men's team played in Edmonton, the last time they beat Mexico to qualify for the 2022 World Cup. Marsh says those memories are a big reason they're back.
5: And so I ask that everybody just comes out and loves this team and even in the rain.
4: Despite the weather, more than 50,000 fans are expected at tonight's game. Afterwards, the team will head off to Montreal for one more friendly match before Canada's first FIFA World Cup game, June 12th in Toronto. Emily Fitzpatrick, CBC News, Edmonton.
3: That is the latest national and international news from World Report. I'm Martina Fitzgerald. This is CBC News.
7: Good morning. I'm Rebecca Zanbergen. You're listening to Ottawa Morning. It is Monday, June 1st. If you are eligible for Canada's federal dental plan and you don't want a gap in a one month gap in coverage, today is your last day to enroll. More on the plan and how well it's been working this hour. Plus, for more than a decade, Ontario has been working to eliminate raccoon and fox strains of rabies.
8: When we first started rolling out rabies control operations, there was over 47,000 cases of rabies in the province. Our goal is to control and then eliminate terrestrial rabies from the province because that protects the people, the pets, and the wildlife.
7: More on the province's vaccine bait program this hour. But first, biker gangs in Ontario. More on the turf war between Satan's Choice and the Hell's Angels in a moment. And right now in the city, it's mainly clear and 7 degrees. Sunshine already as well. 22 is our high today. A mix of sun and cloud through the morning. By late afternoon, we could see some showers or a thunderstorm. Tonight, we're down to 10 degrees. Same story there as well with the forecast. But sunshine on Tuesday and a high of 22 degrees. David Giroux joins us now with a look at news headlines. Good morning.
9: Good morning. Ottawa police are still hunting for suspects after a rowdy teenage gathering at Mooney's Bay Park turned ugly on Saturday. Saturday night. Two people were stabbed there, one of them left with life-threatening injuries. Nathan Fung will have an update for us at the bottom of the clock. And the simmering tensions dividing the leaders of an Eastern Ontario township have now boiled over into the legal arena, with three council members suing all but one of their council colleagues over alleged abuses of their public positions. Guy Kenville will have the details in my full newscast at 6:30.
7: Okay, David, thank you very much for that. And Doug is in as well this morning. Good morning, Doug.
10: Good morning to you. Did you have a long weekend? You were like doing the current. When you're away, you're not like off.
7: Sometimes I am.
10: You're doing other radios somewhere else, it
7: sometimes
10: seems.
7: I'm doing other things, but this time I was working,
10: oh,
7: yes.
10: Yeah.
7: Mm-hmm. Yeah, it was a nice little foray into national radio.
10: That's right. Yeah, it's fun. I'm not seeing too much yet. It's early. It will be busy because it's construction season and not much has changed. But, you know, we get into June now. And so we're going to start having, less school-related commuting, post-secondary-related commuting. I'm not seeing

0: too much right now. It's early. There's the same construction as last week, so it's going to be busy, as I mentioned. One thing I will tell you, though, is if you're somebody who walks through Spark Street, do you finish your commute on foot? I might avoid the block of Spark Street here where we are between Bank and O'Connor, particularly if you're wearing flip-flops.
1: What's happening?
0: Or really nice shoes. It was Rib Fest.
1: Oh, I see.
0: And the pressure washer truck has not been here yet. So it's you and the seagulls and a lot of slippery surfaces. So, and if you do have to traverse, then I'd stay close to the north side of Spark Street. That's the easier side. And don't look around too much. If you see something I should know about this morning, you can call me and tell me about it, or you can text me about it. 613-288-6900. I'm back with more in about 15 minutes.
1: Okay, Doug, thank you very much for that. It is 6:13. Well, on Friday, CBC News reported on what the OPP is calling an era of rapid recruitment by the Satan's Choice biker gang after a recent high-profile arrest in Windsor. Police say the gang has been looking to boost its presence across the province since last summer. But how is this sitting with the province's dominant outlaw biker gang, the Hells Angels? And how might police deal with a potential fallout? Greg Brown is an adjunct professor at Carleton University's Department of Law and Legal Studies. He's also a former undercover officer with the Ottawa Police Service who investigated bikers and organized crime. Good morning to you, Greg.
2: Good morning, Rebecca.
1: Tell us a little bit about Satan's Choice, first of all. Where is it operating and how big is it?
2: Well, Satan's Choice used to be one of the bigger clubs, along with the Outlaws Motorcycle Gang and the Bandidos. They've sort of fallen out of existence, certainly in Ontario and across Canada. They still have quite a significant presence throughout the United States. But this resurgence is kind of concerning. And as the lead-in said, I'm not suspecting that this will go over well with the Hells Angels.
1: Mm-hmm. And why the resurgence now?
2: Well, it seems like a couple of individuals down in the Southwest Ontario region have thought that this was a good idea to join the Satan's Choice. I'm not quite sure what their motivations are or what the backgrounds of the individuals are. But it's certainly a recognized OMG, Outlaw Motorcycle Gang, which is obviously important to distinguish from other motorcycle clubs of law-abiding citizens raising funds for charity and so on and so forth. It's important to make that distinction between outlaw motorcycle gangs that are engaged primarily in criminal activities and other motorcycle enthusiasts. But this is a very concern, as the OPP has sort of tweaked, you know, this is a very significant development in the province in terms of the OMG landscape.
1: What can you tell us about who is the leader of this Satan's Choice in Ontario, Harley Gwinden? Do you know much about him?
2: I've actually never heard of this person before, so I'm not sure what their background is or what their motivation is. I hope that they understand the significance of the initiative that they're undertaking here. An interesting parallel would be that the Outlaw Motorcycle Gang, when I started my career with Ottawa Police back in 1985, they were the primary group operating in the nation's capital. And when the Hells Angels came in, I'm not privy to the details of how exactly it went down, but clearly there was some understanding that the Outlaws would just sort of ride off into the sunset, so to speak. They're not a prevalent group, that they're not engaged in high-level criminality anymore. They're sort of just left to exist by the Hells Angels because they're no threat whatsoever to the Hells Angels operations. But I'm not sure that the upstart sort of Satan's Choice initiative here would be viewed that way by the Hells Angels. So the people that are getting involved in this are taking a pretty serious risk.
1: And why not? What is it about Satan's Choice that you think the Hells Angels would have a problem with?
2: Well, they are an OMG. They're a recognized outlaw motorcycle gang. They do engage in serious criminal activity in the established chapters that they have. And so the Hells Angels are not going to authorize a rival group to come into their territory and take over some of their criminal activities, which of course involve, you know, drug trafficking, extortion, human trafficking, gambling, a whole variety of illegal activities, and the violence that comes with those. There's been many, many OMG members in Canada killed over the years. Of course, we'd all remember the war in Montreal or the Quebec war between the Hells Angels and and the Rock Machine. We had 8 Bandidos members killed just south of London, Ontario, in a little town called Shedden back in 2006. So violence accompanies these OMG groups.
1: Mm-hmm.

0: Just give us a sense, like how many members would the Hells Angels have right now versus this other outlaw motorcycle gang that we're talking about?
1: I would suspect locally in the Ottawa region, patched Hells Angels members, and I'll put an asterisk there and try to come back to that, you'd probably be looking 20 to 25 members. Of course, there's support groups of individuals that are trying to get, it's almost like a sports farm club system, trying to get full patch status with the big club, the Hells Angels. So you have puppet groups like the Red Devils. I would suspect associates of Hells Angels in the National Capital Region, you'd be in the area of 100. So a couple of individuals starting up a Satan's Choice the chapter here in the local region, in the Ottawa region, would have a significant numerical disadvantage. And as I said, it just depends on what their ultimate objective is in patching with the Satan's Choice. I don't suspect the Hells Angels are going to take this lightly.
0: And for the average person living in Ottawa, is this something to be concerned about, or is this between, you know, both of the outlaw motorcycle gangs, and for the rest of us, we just watch from the sidelines?
1: Yeah, I mean, I don't think it's a significant threat to the public unless you happen to be an unfortunate bystander. You know, once the lead starts flying through the air, it's hard to determine, you know, where the bullets are going to land, whether they just hit the intended target or not, or explosives. I mean, in the Montreal Biker Wars, vehicles were being blown up and houses were being firebombed and so on and so forth. So there is a general sort of overarching public safety concern. Mm-hmm. But the real concern of any combatants in a biker war would be the individuals involved in the clubs.
0: Okay. Greg Brown, we'll leave it there. Thank you for this.
1: Oh, my pleasure.
0: Greg Brown is an adjunct professor at Carleton University Department of Law and Legal Studies. He's also a former undercover officer with the Ottawa Police Service who investigated bikers and organized crime. It's about 20 past 6, and you're listening to Ottawa Morning here on CBC Radio 1.

The lineup for the National Canada Day celebrations from LeBreton Flats is out. The performers for the evening show on July 1st include Adam Baldwin, Alessia Cara, Isabelle Boulay, Bare Naked Ladies, and Montreal singer-songwriter Dominique Fils-Aimé. You're hearing her now with a song called Three Little Words.

FISA-MA with three little words. You can catch her on Canada Day right here in Ottawa. She'll be part of the national evening show at LeBreton Flats on July 1st. It's 22 minutes now past 6 o'clock. For people who are enrolled in the Canadian Dental Care Plan, today is the last day to renew if you don't want a gap in your coverage. The program is available to people who don't already have insurance and who have a family income under $90,000.

0: about why people would need to renew their coverage now.
1: Yeah, this may come as a surprise to a lot of people, Rebecca, that they have to apply to have coverage for the Canadian Dental Care Plan renewed. The reason is that your circumstances might have changed in the last year. So whether your income might have increased, we hope, maybe it decreased. Also, whether you have access to private insurance might have changed because, you know, over 100,000 people lost their jobs this year, Rebecca, because of the economy. And that could affect, obviously, their household income between you and your spouse. If you, those who make over $90,000 are not eligible, but if you're under $90,000, you could have become eligible for the program. And then even if you're moving around under the $90,000 cutoff, so 70,000 to 80,000 household income, you know, you pay 40% if you earn between 80,000 and 90,000. You pay 60% of your dentist bill. If you're under 70,000, you don't pay anything for it other than some other small fees levied by your dentist called balance billing. But anyway, that the calculation may change, and so you've got until the end of to midnight tonight Eastern time to reapply to keep your coverage going. If you miss it, it's okay. You're covered until the end of the month, and then you can reapply after that for the coming year. And of course, if you've never had coverage or never applied under this program, you can do so for the coming year starting tomorrow morning.
0: And then it would kick in July 1st, right?
1: Yes. And then, so you would begin to get, cover. I'm not sure about the July 1st date. I need to double check on that. Again, it's a complicated program and there's some tricky dates in there, but it's always good to double check to see whether you're eligible for the program before you go see the dentist.
0: And how long have you had to apply? Because initially when it was rolled out to the first batch of people, you didn't have to apply, right?
1: I think you've always had to apply for this program. And you're right, Rebecca, they rolled it out, including different cohorts into the program since it was first approved in budget 2023. But now every age group is able to apply for it.
0: Mm-hmm. How far does the program go towards helping people who struggle to afford dental care? Is the program working in your mind?
1: Well, you know, there's been some teething problems, pardon the pun, on this program. So, but I think they've made some really great advances. It is a bit of a unicorn program, Rebecca. It's a federal program, for instance. It's not tied into any of the provincial plans, which makes it very different. Also, the design of the program put in these hurdles in terms of your income, whether you have private insurance or not, you know, how much money did you and your spouse make, and has that changed? There's a lot of hurdles to get over in order to calculate your eligibility, which is unusual for us. We're used to just going into a hospital and having an operation or delivering a baby, and then that's it. There's no bill at all at the end. So it's a little bit unusual that way. But nevertheless, look, getting millions of Canadians into a dentist chair who maybe wouldn't have been able to do that before, you know, we've had 6.5 million people approved last year, you know, over 3 million people have received benefits last year. That's always going to be good news for sure.
0: I understand, though, not everyone is getting the coverage they thought they would have. For instance, crowns, for example, may not be covered.
1: Yeah, we've been hearing this from dentists. The Dentist Association has raised this, that the program seems to work really well for more basic care, preventative care, like, you know, cleaning, scalings, x-rays, those kinds of procedures have been approved quite easily. But when you get into the more complex care, like crowns, the dentists have said, you know, roughly half of those applications have not been approved. They say that the process is complicated, and there's been some anecdotal stories of people working very closely with their dentist to try to get access to the program and being denied by Sun Life, which is the name of the company, the insurance company that works with Health Canada to administer the program. And I think there's some communications problems here as well, too, because the people are not receiving an explanation as to why they're not eligible for the insurance. And, you know, kind of reminds you a little bit of these stories coming from the States where doctors are on the phone arguing with insurance companies to try to get coverage for medical

0: medically necessary care. And I certainly hope we don't see that creeping into Canada through this program.
1: Just before you go, I know initially there was concern over dentists not participating in this federal program, but that's no longer an issue, is it?
0: That's the that seems to be the good news, is that there was a lot of negotiations with the dental associations. One of the things that they had to agree to is something called balanced billing. So even though you may have to pay a little bit of a copay depending on your income of the bill, also dentists are able to bill patients the difference between what the provincial, what the federal government will cover, and what the agreed upon rates they have between dentists and the government. So there could be what's called the balance, kind of a balance remaining there, balance billing. So even though the program does provide coverage for millions of people, it's you may have to pay a little bit, but it is definitely an improvement.
1: Okay, Steve, thank you very much for this.
0: My pleasure. Thanks for having me.
1: Steve Staples is National Director of Policy and Advocacy with the Canadian Health Coalition. It's an advocacy group that supports public health care. Doug's back to let us know how things are looking out there on the roads this morning.
2: Well, showing the first signs to get a bit busy as you're heading into the construction zone. So the one between Bayshore and Woodruff there, eastbound 417, gets a little heavy there around Holly Acres. So if you're coming through Moody, approaching the 416, then you're in the traffic, and it's like that through Bayshore right into what Pinecrest. Starts to improve after that. By the time you get out to Woodruff, it's fine again. The westbound 417, no problems there, approaching the same construction zone. And normally that sort of gets a bit busy there with folks maybe heading to D&D and that sort of thing, or to Kanata North. No problems on the westbound 417 heading into downtown Ottawa. The 174 also looked good coming in from and through Orleans. It is, however, busy now already out in Cumberland. That single lane stretch as you're heading into and through Cumberland. But everything else seems okay. Be back with more right after David's newscast.
1: Okay, Doug, thanks very much for that. And the time is 6:30.
3: This is CBC News. Good morning. It's mainly sunny and 7 degrees. I'm David Giroux, and here's the latest from the CBC Ottawa newsroom. Ottawa police are searching for suspects after a rowdy teen gathering at Mooney's Bay Park turned ugly on Saturday night, and two people were stabbed. Nathan Fung has the details.
4: I was actually in the vicinity of Mooney's Bay Park. I saw a number of police cruisers coming into the park.
5: That's Councillor Riley Brockington. He was near the park around the time the stabbings took place. Brockington says it's one of the most visited parks in the city.
4: It is safe. We have a lot of guests, but sometimes incidents happen.
5: On Sunday, police said two people were stabbed during a large gathering of youth at the park the night before, and one of the victims sustained life-threatening injuries. Jamie Harper is a duty inspector with the Ottawa Police.
6: This type of senseless, cowardly violence is just not necessary in our community, and it's something that we have zero and low tolerance for.
5: It was hard to miss the police presence at the park the day after the stabbing. While the park area was cordoned off, many still came to the beach and playground area right next to it. Jesse Derepontigny came to play volleyball with his friends on his birthday.
7: So it's kind of a big shock. We're thankful that we still get to come and play, but I think the mood's a little different than it would have been.
5: Police say the condition of the seriously injured victim has improved, but says they are still fighting for their life in hospital. Nathan Fung, CBC News, Ottawa.
3: The dysfunction dividing one township council southwest of Ottawa has now boiled over into the courts. The mayor and two councillors are suing all but one of the remaining council members, claiming they were unfairly punished at a meeting many months ago. The lawsuit is the latest twist in a roller coaster council term marked by testy town hall exchanges and a flurry of code of conduct complaints. But as Guy Kemville reports, it's also raising questions about who will want to run locally in this fall's township election.
8: It's been 1 month since municipal election hopefuls across Ontario could file their nomination papers. But in the township of Rideau Lakes, only one person had registered as a candidate as of yesterday. And it's not someone currently sitting on council.
9: Call the meeting to order. This is the...
8: Earlier this year, the mayor and two other members took five other councillors to court over a messy dispute going back years. Councillor Paula Banks is one of the defendants. She's encouraged several people to run for mayor in a community where the use of strong mayor powers has been controversial. But recruiting people has been tough, Banks says, because of the lawsuit.
10: It's a little hard pill to swallow when the mayor and your own councillors are suing you for $426,000.
8: Banks says she plans to run for her seat again, but it's unclear how many of her council colleagues will too. Some didn't respond to CBC. Others, like Mayor Ari Hoogenboom, say They're unsure.
9: I will wait and see whether other people, appropriate people, step forward or whether I decide that I wish to continue to do this.
8: Dustin Bullock, the only councillor not named in the lawsuit, says he intends to run again. But he says town hall work has been made more difficult by, as he put it,
11: you know, having a council table that is underwritten by distrust and personal disagreement.
8: Guy Kenville, CBC News, Ottawa.
3: 5 years after the federal government announced its $10 a day daycare program, parents and advocates say that program is in trouble here in Ontario, with the biggest issue being a lack of spaces. According to provincial data, Ontario will need to create 45,000 spaces in the next month, 7 months, to reach its goal of 86,000 new spaces by December. Parent Deborah Jesus says that she had to delay returning to work because she couldn't secure a spot for her baby.
12: I was getting close to, I believe, completing a year of maternity leave. I started to call all those places and they didn't have spots yet. I was on so many wait lists at a point that I was just calling them every week to see if anyone had a spot for me. It was very stressful to not know if I would get a spot in time to go back to work, if I would be able to go back to work. Everything was just so uncertain.
3: The province and federal government both say they're committed to keeping child care affordable beyond their early learning and child care agreement, which runs until March 2027. The feds say that includes $3.9 billion in funding, but the province says it requires a significant increase in federal funding to ensure long-term stability. Well, between the departure of a longtime minister, Caroline Mulroney, and the arrival of a high-profile Liberal leadership candidate, Navdeep Bains, there have been a flurry of moves shaking up Queen's Park over the last week. And some political insiders say that could signal a more competitive race across the province. Here's former Liberal cabinet minister John Molloy.
13: I think things are shifting in Ontario. And, you know, this should be a real warning sign for Doug Ford and the caucus. You can't just sit back and, you know, figure that you're going to win the next election with a massive majority as you have the last several times, that you're going to have some opposition.
3: Ford has introduced controversial legislation during the session and has been dogged by the private jet controversy. Mulroney handled some of the government's largest files. She says she wants to take time away from politics to spend with family. Meanwhile, Bains enters a field with three other declared candidates for Liberal leader. Party members will select the winner of that in November. And that's your CBC News. Now here's Doug with a look at traffic.
2: Thank you, David. Well, it's busy on the westbound 174 out in Cumberland there, heading tune through the area near the ferry crossing. Not too bad there. Afterwards in Orleans, it's just sort of briefly busy, but it is showing the first signs of getting busy on the westbound 174 near Jeanne d'Arc. After that, no problems at all coming down through the split. There was an earlier collision, though, in sort of the commercial strip of Ogilvy Road westbound near City Park. So that's right near the Gloucester Centre. It's a bit slow there at the traffic signals as a result, or maybe related, maybe not, but it's a collision there anyway, nonetheless. The eastbound 417 is what's sort of the nastiest thing at the moment. It's because of the construction zone, which is between Bayshore and Woodruff. So it's still there. And it's heavy on the eastbound 417 already from Moody right into about Pinecrest, I guess, just beyond Bayshore. So it's not sort of backing up the secondary routes yet. People haven't said, nah, I'm not going that way yet. So it has not gotten too bad yet on Baseline or Hunt Club or any of those, or Carling and those others. There is, however, construction at Baseline and Green Bank, so that intersection is already showing the signs of getting a little bit backed up. But I'm not saying anything else, nothing that's going to surprise you or make you angry. Over in Gatineau, the westbound 50, again, just showing the first signs of getting busy. It's sort of on the bend, about halfway between Montépaiement, heading towards La Vérendrye. Rebecca, I'm back with more in about 20 minutes.
1: Okay, Doug, thanks very much for that. It's 7 degrees in the city right now, sunshine, and we're going to see a lot of that this morning. Our high is 22 degrees. Kind of more overcast late in the afternoon, maybe some showers or a thunderstorm. Our low tonight, 10 degrees, but just a beauty of a week ahead of us. Tuesday, 22 degrees and sunny, and a mix of sun and cloud on Wednesday, and 25 degrees. Crystal Lee Ramlican is here now with the Business Report. Good morning.
14: Hi, good morning, Rebecca.
1: Okay, let's start with the price at the pump. How are gas prices looking?
14: Well, gas prices have actually been easing. The average price per liter across the country right now is almost $1.69, according to CAA. And prices have been falling on optimism of a deal between the U.S. and Iran. But experts say it's anyone's guess whether the relief will last. So the two sides have had encouraging talks before, but then the situation has changed quickly. But even if the war ends, it could be months

0: until gas prices stay down steadily because fuel inventories have been depleted during this conflict. So experts say the supply of things like crude oil, gas, jet fuel, and most refined products is running so low, suppliers won't be able to dip into their inventory for much longer. So if we don't see a resolution soon, some say we could see really high prices this July and August, you know, during busy travel season, people going on road trips. And, politics, supply chains, and consumer behavior all get reflected in gas prices. So on the supply chain side, there are still many vessels stranded in the Middle East, putting pressure on prices. And then at the same time, North Americans tend to drive more during the warmer months when gas stations stock more expensive blends of summer fuel. Yet these days, it seems politics have the biggest impact on whether prices that consumers are presented with are high or low or how they go. So sometimes a social media post from President Donald Trump can send prices through the roof and, you know, can be very unpredictable whether or not he's going to post and what he's going to say.
1: Okay. Let's talk labor news and a pending rail strike potentially. What effect is that going to have?
0: Well, officials at one of Canada's major railways say a strike by 300 signals workers isn't expected to impact operations. So the workers with Canadian Pacific Kansas City actually walked off the job yesterday morning after their union said talks with the company were at a standstill. So the International Brotherhood of Electrical Workers says the main sticking points include wages, work-life balance, and worker retention. And CPKC says it has implemented contingency plans to maintain operations across Canada and that safe and efficient rail services continue. Now, staying with labor, postal workers will soon learn whether they have a new tentative agreement more than 2 years into their labor strife. So the Canadian Union of Postal Workers is set to release its ballot results today. About 55,000 members began voting in April on a five-year deal. And Canada Post and the union have long sparred over wages and structural changes to the post office, with workers taking to the picket line multiple times, as we know.
1: Yeah, okay. And how did the box office do over the weekend?
0: Well, you know, Hollywood has been wondering whether young people would go back to the movies after the pandemic. And skeptics have said theaters are a relic for a generation raised on streaming. But this weekend, they did go out. So Backrooms, a psychological horror flick from a 20-year-old YouTube creator turned filmmaker, collected an astounding $82 million in North America. And roughly 86% of the audience was under 35, and almost half was under 21. So Backrooms cost about $10 million to make, not including the marketing, but it was marketed mostly with an inexpensive online campaign. And Backrooms was number one at the box office, making its director, Kane Parsons, the youngest filmmaker in Hollywood history to achieve that ranking. And the previous record holder, Josh Trank, was 27 when his movie Chronicle topped the box office back in 2012. So the colossal turnout was the biggest debut for an A24 film in the studio's 14-year history. Now, Obsession, another kind of comedy horror mashup, has also sold about $105 million in tickets since its release on May 15th. And about 78% of the opening weekend audience for Obsession was under 35. So Obsession also comes from a first-time filmmaker, Curry Barker, who also honed his skills on YouTube rather than inside the Hollywood system. And Obsession only cost $750,000 to make.
1: That's fascinating how they can turn that into a career. You start off on YouTube and bam, you're a Hollywood filmmaker all of a sudden.
0: Yeah, but I also think about it, there's so much competition on YouTube. They really know how to keep people's eyeballs on YouTube too, right? So they know how to draw watchers and viewers in. So maybe they're using those kinds of skills too.
1: Okay, Crystal Lee, thank you very much for this.
0: Thanks, Rebecca.
1: That was Crystal Lee Ramlican with the business news.

0: And it is 6:43. This is Ottawa Morning here on CBC Radio 1. For more than a decade, Ontario has been trying to eliminate raccoon and fox strains of rabies in our province. The Ministry of Natural Resources and Forestry has a number of different prevention and surveillance operations. During the summer and the fall, crews distribute oral vaccine baits, for instance. So for more, we've reached Anne McCarthy. She's with the Science and Research Branch of Ontario's Ministry of Natural Resources. Good morning.
1: Good morning.
0: And how prevalent is this raccoon and fox strain of rabies in our province right now?
1: So there are three major variants that have been found in Ontario. You've got bat strain, raccoon strain, and Arctic fox strain, or variant rabies. Now, it's important to know the variants are named for the most common carrier. They can still infect any mammal, including human pets and livestock. Mm. But bat rabies is widespread at low levels across the province, and in fact, across North America. Raccoon variant rabies has come into the province twice, in 1999 and in 2015, but it's widespread in the eastern United States, sort of south of the border. And Arctic fox variant rabies is common and widespread in the Arctic and has moved down into southern Ontario. It first started in the late 1950s, but we haven't seen a case now since 2018.
0: Huh. So if we haven't seen those cases in so long in both of those instances, why do we have this program of distributing oral rabies vaccine baits?
1: We distribute the oral vaccine baits for two reasons. One, in response to outbreaks like we saw in 2015 and 1999. But we also distribute them preventatively along the border to create a vaccinated population to stop the spread of rabies moving back in. Like at the moment, we're concerned about cases both in northern New York and in eastern Quebec. Starting in 2024, Quebec saw its first outbreak in nearly 15 years. To date, they've had 130 cases in two areas along their southern border with the U.S., both south of Montreal and Sherbrooke. Since 2024, we've seen cases moving closer to the border again, like they did in the 90s. And the closest case was about 6 kilometers south of the Thousand Island border crossing on Wellesley Island. So we work with our partners in Quebec and in New York to help prevent the spread of rabies back into Ontario.
0: And the strain of rabies in bats, then, that's when you talk about how there hasn't been any cases, that strain of rabies is still in Ontario, right?
1: It is. It's across North America at really low levels. I think it's about 7% of bats that are tested, meaning bats that have either come into contact with people or they were sick or they were found dead and they got sent for testing. So we expect that the actual rate in the population is lower, but still, you know, 7%.
0: So tell me how the program works. How do you get these baits out? I know you're dropping them in some way, and where is it happening and how are you doing it?
1: The program has a couple of different facets. First, we distribute oral vaccine baits by air and by hand. When we're responding to an outbreak, we actually vaccinate wildlife by hand. And one of the big things that we do is, at the moment, especially now that we've moved more into the prevention and control, is our surveillance program. We test dead wildlife that were sick or strange acting from across the province, and that helps us to see when rabies moves to new areas. It helps us target our control operations. In fact, you can see on our website, ontario.ca/rabies, we have an interactive surveillance map. So you can see where cases have happened since 2015. And the green dots on the map are all the cases that we've tested that are negative. And actually, in response to these cases in Eastern Ontario, we partnered with Thousand Islands to distribute baits along some of the smaller islands in the St. Lawrence by boat.
0: Hmm. And would that be the closest area that you're distributing those baits here in Ottawa, that particular region?
1: Nope, the closest to Ottawa, both. So it's along that St. Lawrence border area and also in the city and around Cornwall.
0: Oh, okay.
1: So it's always done where we're seeing cases sort of south, areas that are high risk for rabies returning through natural wildlife movements. And rabies can spread through natural wildlife movement, but it can also spread through translocation, meaning, you know, raccoons hitching rides on transports, like what happened in 2015 into the Hamilton area.
0: Mm. If someone comes across one of these bait vaccines, what is it? Is it problematic for if a kid picks it up? I understand they taste like marshmallow. Is it a problem for kids if they were to somehow ingest it?
1: They were extensively safety tested before there would be licensed for distribution in 2013. We've actually distributed over 10 million of these baits since 2015 in response to the cases in Hamilton and preventatively. They're like

0: the little blister pack, and inside that is the rabies vaccine, and out the outer coating is actually a wax with a caramel vanilla fragrance with green food dye. So we definitely recommend that people don't eat them, but coming in contact with them is safe. It could, like if a dog can sometimes pick them up and eat them. And like I said, they were safety tested and there haven't been any problems, but we do recommend, you know, for individuals with severe vaccine allergies or who are immunocompromised to consult their medical professional if they're concerned.
1: Just before you go, if you happen to come across an animal that you are worried has rabies, what is the best way to report an animal that you suspect may have rabies?
0: If you come across an animal you think has rabies, if it's alive, you should report it to your local animal control or wildlife professionals. Obviously, if you come into direct contact with an animal, that's another thing. You definitely need to, if you're bitten or scratched, you should wash the wound out right away and report it to public health right away, because rabies isn't like other viruses. You know, once, and you can't wait to see if symptoms show, because once symptoms show, it's fatal. You have to get treated right away. And the one important note is any direct contact with a bat should be considered a potential exposure, and you should call public health right away, because bats have really small needle-like teeth, so you can't always see when there's a bite. But we do test any dead wildlife that were sick or strange acting, and that means you can report it to us using our email, which is rabies@ontario.ca, or calling our toll-free wildlife health information line, 1-888-574-6656.
1: Okay, Anne, thank you very much for this.
0: Of course. Thank you.
1: Anne McCarthy is with the Science and Research Branch of Ontario's Ministry of Natural Resources.

0: It's 10 minutes now before 7 o'clock. A hangout at Mooney's Bay Park turned violent Saturday night. Police say two people were stabbed. One young man sustained critical injuries, and a teenage girl was also injured. Yesterday, Ottawa Police Inspector Jamie Harper spoke to CBC about the incident.
1: There was an event of youth that were gathering, a large gathering of youth, an argument ensued and escalated towards an altercation involving knives, edged weapons. Two individuals sustained injuries in that stabbing. One sustained serious injuries but non-life-threatening. Another one sustained serious injuries that were considered life-threatening. That has since been upgraded over the last evening into today to now more stable. The condition is improving. The event appears from the investigation and all the CCTV footage and video footage that has been provided and gathered at this time that the victims and the suspects appear to know each other. So this isn't a random event. It appears to be a targeted event between these parties that escalated between them. As for what the nature of that argument was, we can't really say. But what we can say is there was a large group of youth that congregated in this area, and an escalation ensued to a point where two people got stabbed. As for the nexus or the reasons for that altercation, we don't have that at this point. But we do have a lot of video surveillance evidence that's been provided to us. And we also have CCTV footage that's in and around this area. Good footage that led right up, including the stabbing itself. So it's only a matter of time before our investigators are able to identify the suspects involved in this stabbing. This type of senseless, cowardly violence is just not necessary in our community, and it's something that we have zero and low tolerance for. And it requires the community as well as the police to ensure that this information comes forward. So I'm encouraging people with the information of Crime Stoppers and the information I provided within the Ottawa Police that people have the courage to step up and reach out. To make a difference, to support us in this investigation.
0: Ottawa Police Inspector Jamie Harper. Police say no arrests have been made as of yet.

0: Nice start to the day. We've got sunshine, 7 degrees, and we're climbing all the way to 22 degrees. Should see a mix of sun and cloud through the day. Late afternoon, could see some showers or a thunderstorm. Tonight, same story for those hours as well, down to 10 degrees. And then a beautiful week ahead. Tuesday, sunny and 22 degrees, a mix of sun and cloud on Wednesday, 25 degrees, and a warm one on Thursday with sunshine and a mix of sun and cloud and a high of 29 degrees. And John Hancock joins us now with sports. Good morning, John.
1: Well, take your weather anytime. We have a high of 8 today.
0: Oh, my goodness.
1: And it was down to 3 over the weekend. So.
0: What?
1: Yeah.
0: Wow. Okay.
1: Snow in Cape Breton.
0: Yeah, I did see video of that, actually. That's something else.
1: We haven't had any spring at all.
0: Oh, my goodness. Okay, let's talk about the Kitchener Rangers, who are celebrating this this weekend.
1: Yeah, they're Memorial Cup champs for the third time, the first since 2003. They beat the Everett Silvertip 6-2 in the final. A couple of former London Knights really helped them a lot. Ryan O'Reilly, who was named the MVP, had a 4-point game. And Jared Woolley also played well, scored the game winner. And those two players, according to Kitchener GM Mike McKenzie, really pushed them over the top.
2: Pretty amazing what those guys have done the last few years. And they've done it for a reason. They know how to win. And for us, it was important to bring in guys like that that had that experience and that will to win. And it felt like we maybe had to make a trade with London at some point, metaphorically, to get over the hump. So we did it, and it worked out. Sam and Jared were both unbelievable for us.
1: Kitchener coach Jussi Ahokas made history. He is the first European head coach to win a Memorial Cup on the same day his country, Finland, won the World Men's Hockey Championship.
0: Yeah, tell us a little bit more about that.
1: Well, Canada really, you know, after dominating in the round robin, winning all 7 games, shutting out the U.S., the defending World Cup champs, only to lose to Finland and then to Norway in the bronze medal game in overtime. Bit of a shock. That was Norway's first medal at these games. Here is Ryan O'Reilly of the Canadian team.
3: Yeah, we got to outplay 2 games. You know, we let each other down. We let our country down. There's a lot we can learn from it. We feel we underperformed. We're better than what we showed, and we got to learn from this. It's a terrible feeling. It's a waste of time coming over here and coming away with nothing.
1: Finland went on to win the gold, shutting out the host team Switzerland 1-0 in overtime. Konsta Hallenius of Buffalo, the Buffalo Sabres, scored the game winner. And of course, with Montreal Canadiens getting eliminated Friday by the Carolina Hurricanes, we have Carolina and Vegas in the Stanley Cup final. And there'll be a lot of Canadian fans saying, who cares? Anyway, first two games are in Raleigh, Carolina on Tuesday and Thursday.
0: Okay, let's talk about the Jays then.
1: Well, they...
0: Not good there either, is it?
1: Well, they started well, but boy, they got blown out yesterday. They were down 9-0 at one point, lost to Baltimore 9-5, and they got a split at least. Toronto won 2 of the 4 and head into the week sitting 3rd in the American League East, 9 games out of first place behind Tampa. Jays will open an interleague series in Atlanta Tuesday. Kevin Gausman gets the start for Toronto. In Frontier League Baseball, the Ottawa Titans lost 5-3 to the Down East Bird Dogs, losing 5 of 6 in that series in North Carolina. Titans off today. They return home for a 3-game series against the New York Boulders at Ottawa Stadium. Titans sit 2nd in the Atlantic North Division. Congratulations, by the way, to the Carlton Ravens. They won their 3rd straight FISU America 3x3 basketball championship, beating Saskatchewan 21-15 in an all-Canadian final at the Continental Tournament in Honduras. In the championship game, Kiana Jade Poulin led the Ravens with 15 points, including the winning basket. And Capital Wave Swim and Water Polo's under-14 co-ed team coming home with a silver medal this past weekend at a tournament in Montreal, losing in the gold medal game in a shootout 14-13 to the Montreal team. The under-16 girls and boys team finished with a bronze. What else have I got here? The NBA Finals open Wednesday in San Antonio. We'll have a new champion in the NBA. The Spurs will host the Knicks. Of course, the Spurs eliminating Oklahoma City on the weekend. And there you go.
0: Okay, John, thanks very much.
1: Bye.
0: That's John Hancock with sports, and Doug is back with traffic.
4: Mm-hmm. Well, you know, it's busy in the West End, trying to come in from there and trying to get out of through there because of the construction zone. So the eastbound 417 gets busy around Holly Acres, and it's busy going through the 416 and past Bayshore into about Pinecrest before it improves, going through that construction zone. The westbound 417 also busy heading into the same construction zone. The westbound has more of a lane reduction than a lane shift like eastbound does. Secondary routes like eastbound Hunt Club backed up at Green Bank and again at Woodruff. I'm back with more in 10 minutes.
0: Okay, thanks very much for that. It's sunny and 7 degrees in the city right now. We're heading up to a high of 22 degrees with a mix of sun and cloud. And David Giroux is back with a look at news headlines as well. Good morning.
5: Good morning. The community around Mooney's Bay Park is hoping for answers soon after two people were stabbed there Saturday night. Police say it happened during a large gathering of teenagers at the park and that one of the victims sustained life-threatening injuries but is now recovering. The ongoing conflict between two councillors in a community southwest of Ottawa has now reached a new level. The mayor and two councillors in the township of Rideau Lakes have taken five other councillors to court, in part over financial penalties that were imposed against them months ago. And 5 years after the federal government announced its $10 a day daycare program, parents and advocates say that program is in trouble here in Ontario. We'll take a closer look at that story in my full local newscast in half an hour.
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6: June 1st, the deadline for the Canada-US-Mexico Agreement, CUSMA review, is exactly a month away. What is the future for Canada's trade relationship with the US? And how Canada should approach negotiations as the deadline looms? On The Current, with guest host Mark Kelly, this morning at 8:37, 907 in Newfoundland, and on the CBC Listen app.
8: This is World Report. Good morning, I'm Martina Fitzgerald. President Donald Trump says Iran wants to make a deal and it will be good for the USA. Trump taking to social media this morning to post his optimism on how negotiations are unfolding between the two countries. But several strikes over the weekend tell a different story. The CBC's Chris Reyes joins me now from Washington. Chris, how are these recent strikes affecting negotiations?
9: Well, Martina, President Trump seemed to be saying to his critics and the world that he will not be rushed on these negotiations. And he pointed a finger at Democrats and what he called unpatriotic Republicans, blaming them for getting in the way. He then said, sit back and relax. It will all work out well in the end. It always does. Now, this statement comes as the weekend passed with no call from the president on whether there will be an extension of the ceasefire between the U.S. and Iran and the exchanging of fire between the two countries. U.S. Central Command shared more detail late last night, calling the strikes on Iranian sites self-defense, claiming that Iranian drones were threatening ships and other U.S. assets. And Iran's Islamic Revolutionary Guard also says this morning that it targeted an airbase used by the U.S. as a response.
8: Chris, what are we hearing from Tehran?
9: Well, first, Tehran is calling those U.S. strikes over the weekend a violation of the ceasefire, countering that U.S. narrative that it was self-defense. Iran's foreign minister is describing the conditions of negotiations with the U.S. as one full of mistrust and severe suspicion. He also insisted that a ceasefire in Lebanon is an essential condition for any deal that would end the war. He also seemed to be saying that these negotiations have not advanced very far. The minister said details over nuclear matters have yet to be discussed. The tone on both sides, clearly very tense.
8: The CBC's Chris Reyes in Washington. Thank you, Chris.
9: Thank you.
8: Israel's military is stepping up attacks on southern Lebanon. Prime Minister Benjamin Netanyahu says the IDF has been instructed to strike what he calls terrorist targets in Beirut. Israel considers several southern regions in Lebanon's capital to be Hezbollah strongholds. Netanyahu says the strikes are in response to attacks on Israeli civilians. He says Israel will continue to expand its ground operations in southern Lebanon as it moves to eliminate Hezbollah infrastructure. Both Israel and Hezbollah accuse each other of violating a U.S. brokered ceasefire that was reached in April. Alberta is working to finalize plans for a new oil pipeline to the BC coast. CBC News has obtained documents with details about the project. They were used in consultations with local communities, and they give a glimpse into the potential routes the province has in mind.

0: Here is business reporter Kyle Bax with the exclusive.
1: There's a lot of mountains in the way. It's a difficult country.
2: The Alberta government is considering four different routes for a new oil pipeline to the West Coast. Documents obtained by CBC News show three of the routes on a map through northern BC. For Grant Sprague, a former deputy energy minister in Alberta, he sees many challenges, from tough terrain to protected areas and major waterways home to salmon.
1: I see, as I look at those maps, either you're dealing with the Nass River or you're dealing with the Skeena, both really important rivers.
2: The documents are labeled confidential and were used by the Alberta government as part of consultation with some leaders in northern BC this spring. One of the routes is nearly identical to Enbridge's former Northern Gateway pipeline proposal. The northern routes seem to go through communities that are more supportive of a pipeline, says Heather Exner-Perot. She's a special advisor on energy to the Business Council of Canada.
3: This is a strategic route for political reasons, not for economic reasons. So it will be a bit more expensive, but they must expect that will save them time and money on the back end.
2: The Alberta government is also exploring the idea of a fourth route through southern BC. Premier Danielle Smith wants to break ground next year, which Sprague says will be difficult.
1: I'd say that it's wildly ambitious.
2: The Alberta government plans to submit the proposal to the Federal Major Projects Office this month. Kyle Bax, CBC News, Calgary.
0: This morning, we're waiting for a possible CUSMA update from the Trump administration. U.S. Trade Representative Jamieson Greer has said he planned to update Congress on talks today. He signaled his intention in April, adding issues with Canada remain unresolved, but...
4: The Canadians... We have some issues with them that haven't been resolved yet. I don't want to get ahead of myself because I have to tell Congress on June 1st what we're going to do. And then a month later, I tell the Canadians and Mexicans what I told Congress a month before. So I think that we aren't probably going to be able to resolve all issues by July 1st, but I think we are on track to resolve many of them and to move as quickly as we can.
0: Greer's office, though, did not respond to CBC News when asked if that update was happening. Dominic LeBlanc, the minister responsible for Canada-U.S. trade, would only say that Canada is preparing for a joint review of the trade deal. Conservative leader Pierre Poilievre wants a debate on affordability today in the House of Commons. He says it would give the prime minister a chance to inform Canadians about his economic plans. New data from Statistics Canada shows the economy has contracted for two consecutive annualized quarters, signaling a technical recession. The Liberal government has already dismissed Poilievre's request. An admirer of Donald Trump is making gains in Colombia's presidential election. Abelardo de la Espriella won the first round and surprised analysts with 43% of the votes. Next, he'll face a left-wing candidate in a runoff later this month. Manuel Rueda has more on the contentious election.
5: Abelardo de la Espriella celebrated his victory, calling on Colombians to defeat what he terms communism. One of his targets is the country's president, Gustavo Petro, who is term-limited and not running in the election. "You and your allies will not steal our democracy," he says. De la Espriella entered politics only a year ago when he launched his presidential campaign. The populist candidate has pledged to end the government's peace negotiations with Colombia's rebel groups and build 10 mega prisons to house criminals who surrender to authorities. His challenger in the runoff is Iván Cepeda, a longtime senator aligned with President Petro's left-wing movement. Cepeda has promised to expand social programs, including subsidies for farmers. Speaking to supporters after the vote, Cepeda urged Colombians who backed other candidates to vote for him in the second round. "Join us and be on the right side of history," he said. The political climate in Colombia has become increasingly polarized, says political analyst Sergio Guzman.
6: "The candidates both are dug in to their base and their narrative.
5: About 15% of the voters supported neither of the top two contenders. Their votes could be crucial in the final round." Manuel Rueda for CBC News, Bogota.
0: Nearly 300 workers with Canadian Pacific Kansas City are off the job. Their 72-hour strike notice expired Sunday morning without a deal. The workers maintain railway signaling and communication systems from Vancouver to Montreal. The union says the railway has failed to engage on issues affecting retention, compensation, and work-life balance. CPKC says it has offered wage and benefit increases consistent with its other collective agreements and says it has contingency plans to keep operations running. One of the world's most popular streaming series is still celebrating a big weekend. The steamy, heated rivalry dominated the Canadian Screen Awards, capping off a monumental year for homegrown content. Senior entertainment reporter Griffin Yeager has details.
7: It was heated rivalries night at the Canadian Screen Awards, winning 16 trophies and breaking a CSA record, capping off a huge run for the Canadian hockey love story turned worldwide hit. The show's star Hudson Williams took home Best Lead Performer in a Drama and shouted out to his American co-star.
8: To the honorary Canadian Connor Story, I share this award with you. Thank you.
7: North of North went in as the top nominee and left with 9 awards, including Best Comedy Series and Best Lead Performer for Anna Lam.
9: I said 1,000 times again, being part of this project is like the greatest joy of my career.
7: The show, hosted by Andrew Fung, had some other standout moments too. Eugene Levy surprised fans with a heartfelt tribute to the late Catherine O'Hara.
10: It was who she was as a person that endeared her to millions.
7: Nirvana, the band, the show, the movie took home Best Picture. Its producers were shocked and excited.
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7: And Mike Myers was honored with the Academy Icon Award.
12: Canada, I don't know what to say, dude. 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
7: A night of Canadian moments and a celebration of their global appeal. Griffin Yeager, CBC News, Toronto.
0: That is the latest national and international news from World Report. I'm Martina Fitzgerald. This is CBC News.
13: Good morning. I'm Rebecca Zandbergen. You're listening to Ottawa Morning. It is Monday, June 1st. Making Ottawa more energy efficient, one basement at a time. We'll visit a new social enterprise that's training a small army of tradespeople with a focus on efficiency. And a Kitchener musician is speaking out about a lack of accessible studio spaces that accommodate his wheelchair.
14: You wouldn't believe a step or two would prevent access. It just changes the whole dynamic. I'm coming to a studio to be creative, be in that space, not deal with challenges getting into the space.
13: We'll hear the full story this hour. But first up, if you work at D&D's Carling campus, you'll know parking has become a bit of a headache. More on the department's growing pains in a moment. Right now in the city, it's 11 degrees now under sunny skies. We should see a lot of sun today, at least in the morning and the early afternoon. By late afternoon, maybe some showers or a thunderstorm. Or high today, 22 degrees. Cloudy tonight with maybe some showers again, 10 degrees is the low. Nice days ahead, though. Tuesday, sunny and 22 degrees. A mix of sun and cloud on Wednesday and 25 degrees. And David Giroux joins us now with a look at news headlines. Good morning.
15: It's been 5 years since Ottawa launched its plan for a Canada-wide $10 a day daycare program. Some parents and advocates say that plan is on the verge of collapse, particularly here in Ontario, with the biggest issue being wait lists. We'll have more on that story for you at the bottom of the clock. And our Queen's Park reporter will have an update on a number of things shaking up Ontario politics right now. That's all coming up in my full newscast at 7:30.
13: Okay, thanks very much for that. Doug is back as well.
16: Well, you know, it's busy approaching the construction zone out in Ottawa's West End, the one between Bayshore and Woodruff, so it's busy approaching it from either side. Eastbound 417, heavy there from Holly Acres in through the 416 past Bayshore, and it starts to improve once you get into it, because this is a bit of a lane shift. Westbound 417 is more of a lane closure, lane reduction, so it's heavy there as well. Westbound 417 gets busy just after Maitland's, busy going through Woodruff to about IKEA, then it's fine. So that traffic would be headed to, you know, Kanata North or to D&D, perhaps. It is the Trans-Canada Highway as well, and it's practically summertime. Looks like there's an earlier collision right at the intersection of Catherine and Bronson. So westbound Catherine there, it's slow. That intersection is really slow. Westbound and also southbound on Bronson, right near the 417, just on the north side of the 417 there. So be mindful of that. The westbound 417, no problems coming in from the east end. If you use Innes Road to come in from Orleans, a bit busy at the very end of the Blackburn Bypass as you're, you know, approaching Anderson Road, heading towards Blair. The westbound 174, busy in Orleans, but briefly, as you're going through Jeanne d'Arc. Otherwise, not too problematic there. It is still busy, though, heading into moving through Cumberland in that single lane stretch of the 174. It looked like it was starting to build over in Gatineau on the westbound 50. Last time I was looking at it, it was busy on the bend there approaching La Vérendrye, but not anymore. That traffic has thinned out. No problems at all in Gatineau on the 50 or the 5 or any of the bridges. So I'll be back with more, hopefully good news, in about 15 minutes.
13: Okay, Doug, thanks very much for that. It is 13 minutes now past 7 o'clock.

0: clock. The parking lot at D&D's Carling campus is jammed. So jammed, the Department of National Defense is now shuttling employees from a neighboring parking lot. Now, this headache has been building for a while. Councillor Teresa Cavanaugh represents the area, and she joins me now on the line. Good morning.
1: Good morning.
0: Just remind us, where are these people coming in from, if not at the main parking lot? Where are they being shuttled from?
1: That's a good question. They're probably being taken in from Shirley's Bay, Connaught Range, which is just up the road.
0: Okay. And how long has this been going on? And what have you been hearing from residents who are near the Connaught Range and how that affects them?
1: Well, the nearby communities of Crystal Bay have already told me that people are just parking on the streets and walking over. And sometimes it's been problematic, like if they block driveways, et cetera. So it is spilling out into the local communities. The local communities are Crystal Bay and Crystal Beach.
0: I've even seen
1: Facebook ads about, can you rent your driveway for us? Because I work at D&D.
0: Right. How long has this been going on? Because this is not an entirely new problem, I understand.
1: No, it's been building up. It's been building up for quite a while. And with the return to work mandate, it's obviously taking off now. And we're going to see it get worse in July when they go back for 4 days a week and 5 days a week.
0: Yeah. I know you met with the Department of National Defense and also the city to talk about solutions. What was discussed there?
1: Yeah, it was a good meeting. In fact, they were very interested to meet with us. I was heartened to see that they were even talking about active transportation links. For example, there's no sidewalk between the new station that we're building and their campus. There is a walkway, but not a proper sidewalk. So I was heartened to hear that was important to them, but we need help, of course, if we're going to build that kind of infrastructure for them. And I think we're having productive conversations. The other big thing is the bus service is not enough. It's minimal, and that's something that needs to be improved. We did build a station out there. It's Moody Station, the LRT, if you recall. That's where the LRT was expanded to. It was originally going to end at Bayshore. It was moved to Moody, so we have the station out there. And the reason is because of the D&D campus coming down the road. Mm-hmm. And here we are, but it's not ready yet. And there will be shuttle buses from that station to the campus, but it's only a kilometer and a half, so it could be walkable as well. So I appreciate working with D&D, and we'll continue to do so. But we do need some help to build the infrastructure that they're looking for.
0: Yeah, some of what you've talked about is not something that would happen tomorrow, and we know there are 5,000 parking spaces available at the location at on Carling for D&D, right, with 10,000 people looking for parking places. So what other solutions in the interim before you can get to sort of the longer term solutions have you considered?
1: Well, I think increasing the bus service is a good alternative as well. That's a big one. If you're just thinking in terms of people driving cars, then that takes up a lot of real estate. We all know that, that if you drive, your car takes up space. And it's interesting that they're doing this. And did they do this for downtown when people work downtown? No. They expected them to find their own way to get there in a lot of cases.
0: In a summary of the meeting, which D&D sent to CBC, there was a section called Further Measures Under Consideration. And there's a line about the, quote, temporary conversion of sports fields to parking. I understand you're concerned about that. Tell us about that.
1: Yes. So turning green space into parking, I don't believe is going to be temporary. I don't think anyone believes that. It'll end up being permanent. And it's just, here we are trying to build a LRT system out there. And we're trying to encourage people to take transit. If you build parking lots, people are going to use parking lots, and you'll never go back. it's not going to be temporary.
0: And are these city-owned parking lots? Or sorry, city-owned sports fields?
1: No, this is their land. This is their land. This is federal land. I believe it's NCC. So they can negotiate that with them. But I think it's going the wrong direction. If you're talking about climate change and being more efficient of going to work, and then you build big parking lots, where's the logic?
0: Yeah. For buses, and you want to see increased bus service, is that something that OC Transpo is interested in? Have you talked to that the service about that?
1: Well, yes. And yes. But the other thing that I raised is make it more attractive by offering a better deal on bus passes. And that would come from the federal government. Offer D&D employees discounted passes by bulk buying, just like we do with the U-Pass for universities. This happened years ago. There used to be an eco-pass that the federal government had. So that would encourage ridership. If you have the ridership, then you can increase the bus routes and the frequency. So it all fits together. We mm-hmm. need that help, though. If they can encourage ridership, that will help us and help pay for the service.
0: In the meantime, what are you telling people who live in the area whose maybe driveways are blocked or people are parking illegally near their homes? What are you saying to them?
1: The usual stuff, because parking is always a nuisance. If something is illegal, like blocking a driveway, for example, or it's making it difficult for others to get around, you call bylaw. It's the same old story, and it happens everywhere, frankly. But this is a new problem. And I know the D&D employees are just trying to get to work, but we need to offer alternatives for them.
0: Okay. Councillor Cavanaugh, I appreciate your time this morning.
1: No problem. Thanks.
0: Councillor Teresa Cavanaugh represents Ward we reached out to the Department of National Defense for comment. It confirmed that the department is using the Connaught Range and that it is considering the temporary conversion of nearby sports fields for parking. But when asked for more details about the possible use of these fields, D&D did not provide a comment. Do you work at that D&D campus? Have you struggled with parking there? You can let us know your situation. Text us 613-288-6900. That's 288-6900, or email Ottawa Morning at cbc.ca.

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We're 91.5 FM. You can also find us on the streaming app, CBC News, and listen to us there as well, to your heart's content. Right now in the city, it's sunny and 11 degrees. Our high today is 22 degrees. A nice mix of sun and cloud through most of the day, but late in the afternoon, we could see some showers or even a thunderstorm. Same goes for tonight. We're down to 10 degrees tonight, sunshine on Tuesday, and a high of 22.

0: Well, it is prom season, an exciting wrap to high school, but the event isn't always suitable for everyone. And that's where my next guest comes in. Pathways Prom is accessible and free for students in Ottawa with disabilities or special needs. And it's organized by Trevor Kaloff, the Vice President of Prom Night Canada. And Trevor joins me in studio now ahead of the big event later this morning. Hello.
1: Hello.
0: Okay, so tell me a little bit about why regular proms may not work for everyone.
1: Yeah, so with Prom Night Canada, we plan over 100 proms a year for different high schools, and our priority is always making them inclusive, making them accessible. But there's just certain elements to that traditional prom model being an evening event with a long sit-down dinner portion, sometimes loud music and flashing lights and dark rooms that may not have quiet space. This event is a little bit different, so still themed as a prom, but taking place during the day and with some of those accessible elements that traditional proms may not have.
0: Mm-hmm. Okay, and so it's happening during the day. Does that mean these kids get to miss school?
1: Yeah, it's structured like a field trip, so it works well for the students. They're going to school this morning, getting ready, jumping on their school buses, and then coming to the Rogers Center downtown.
0: Okay, and so tell us a little bit about what it looks like. What's happening today?
1: Yeah, so structured like a field trip.

0: people can just hang out and make themselves comfortable.
1: And how did you find the kids who wanted to go, or how many people are going? And tell us a little bit about the attendees.
0: Yeah, we have around 150 individuals attending this year, and we reached out to the school board. So working with the school boards in Ottawa, they kind of put the information out to the schools within their network and within their board who would have students that would benefit from an event like this.
1: Okay. What are you most looking for? Like, I don't know if you're going to be actually there on site at all, but tell us a little bit about what you love about it.
0: Yeah. Last year was our first year. So we kind of kicked this off and said, hey, we'll see if this works and if people are interested in it. It was really just an idea that we wanted to try out. And the dance floor was full, which really, I kind of took a deep breath before going in and then looked, and everyone was on the dance floor having an amazing time. So looking forward to that again, and just seeing all the happy students, and everyone was very thankful last year and giving high fives on the way out.
1: Now, so I suppose a lot of these kids wouldn't know each other, right? Because they're coming from all over.
0: They are coming from all over, but there's also a lot of out of school programs. There's the Special Olympics activities and other sports programs and community programs that some of these students may know each other. So it's fun to celebrate with their friends from other schools as well and get to celebrate them completing high school.
1: Mm-hmm. So last year was your first one. Do you have a story that you remember that sort of touched your heart a little bit of someone who really was thankful that this was happening for them?
0: Yeah, last year it was a lot of fun. And like I said, it was something that we had never done before. So we weren't sure what was going to happen. One moment that was pretty special was there was a student who was really interested in what the DJ was doing and was saying that they wanted to be a DJ, and they went up on stage and got some live DJ lessons, got to push play and control the music a little bit. So a lot of fun to see that.
1: And what is it about you that you wanted to, like, this idea came from you, or how did this all come together?
0: Yeah, well, with prom, we're in our 29th prom season right now. Next year's the big 30 years. And the company started off as let's plan prom, and now has evolved. Our mission's evolved a little bit to let's make sure that every student can attend prom. And we're doing this through a variety of different ways. We've launched our community financial assistance program, where now we're able to assist students who may not be able to afford prom. And now with Pathways Prom, kind of taking a different approach where whatever the barriers are to attending prom, we want to try and eliminate them so everyone can celebrate.
1: Is there anything that you would recommend for those proms being held more traditionally and, you know, from each individual school that they can do to make prom, at least in the venue that they have, the most accessible?
0: Yeah, accessibility and accommodation, all really, it depends on what the needs are. So it's open communication with the students for what will make them comfortable. And that's what we do. We try and approach all of our traditional proms that way as well. But there are, like I said, some elements that may not be able to be a part of every single prom event. So I think just having that open communication and seeing what it is that students would like so that they can enjoy the event to the fullest.
1: Mm-hmm. We're going to play a song that you've told us is a favorite at Pathways to Prom. What is it?
0: Yeah, Life is a Highway was a huge hit last year, and everyone was singing along, dancing. So yeah, we really enjoyed that.
1: Okay. Trevor, this is the Rascal Flatts version, I understand, that
0: it
1: we're playing.
0: Is,
1: okay,
0: it
1: Trevor,
0: is.
1: Thank you very much for this.
0: Thank you.
1: Trevor Kaloff is the Vice President of Prom Night Canada and creator of the Pathways Prom. It's happening this morning at the Rogers Centre.

0: This is a Pathways to Prom favorite. This is Life is a Highway by Rascal Flatts. And we have Doug back to let us know how things are looking out there on the roads.
1: Yeah, Life is a Pressure Washer as well. They got them out on Spark Street, thank goodness.
0: They're out now.
1: Yeah, they're clearing the debris, for the rib debris from the last week's fest. So
2: if only they could clear away the smell, it'll still linger. That would be so nice.
1: It'll soon be available for your nice shoes and flip-flops. But at the moment, I would say stay close to the north side of Spark Street. Eastbound 417 heavy from just east of Moody going into the construction zone. So going from Moody through Holly Acres and the 416 to just past Bayshore. It looks like there's signs of an earlier collision there as well, just you're approaching the 416. I'm not sure if it's adding to the slowdowns or not, but it's there. Westbound 417 busy as well heading towards the construction. So coming from Maitland through Woodruff to about IKEA. The only busy bridge I see is the Champlain Bridge. It doesn't get busy until you get about halfway across around Bait Island, headed southbound towards Island Park. I'm back with more right after David's newscast.
0: Okay, Doug, thanks very much for that. And the time is 7:30.
2: This is CBC News. Good morning. It's mainly sunny and 11 degrees. I'm David Giroux, and here's the latest from the CBC Ottawa newsroom. The community around Mooney's Bay Park is hoping for answers soon after two people were stabbed Saturday night. Police say it happened during a large gathering of teenagers at the park and that one of the victims sustained life-threatening injuries. Riley Brockington is the counselor for the area. He hopes police release more details soon on what led to this incident.
3: This is an 85-acre park, many amenities that call people to come here and enjoy themselves for hours at a time. And whether you hear a stabbing or other incident, that's very upsetting. So perhaps the police can provide more information that can put minds at ease. I do believe this was random between parties. But again, if the police can shed some light, that'd be helpful.
2: Police cordoned off most of the park on Sunday for their investigation. They say the condition of the seriously injured victim has improved, but say they're still fighting for their life in hospital. The ongoing conflict between town councillors and a community southwest of Ottawa has now reached a new level. The mayor and two councillors in the township of Rideau Lakes have taken five other councillors to court, in part over financial penalties that were imposed against them months ago. The plaintiffs alleged they were unfairly treated because the defendants were motivated by personal or political motives. The lawsuit is only the latest twist in a roller coaster council term, allegedly full of testy town hall exchanges and a flurry of code of conduct, complaints. Robert Williams is a professor emeritus at the University of Waterloo, specializing in municipal politics.
4: As an outsider and as someone who spends a lot of time looking at municipal councils and their operation, this really strikes me as something that I have never, ever come across before. The extent to which the code of conduct was weaponized and the sanctions have been weaponized, the idea of using the courts to get involved in it, I mean, I have never, ever heard of anything like that before.
2: After a particularly explosive council meeting last fall where a councillor confronted a heckler in the public gallery, provincial government officials started monitoring the township council's meetings. Williams says that too makes the Rideau Lakes Council stand out from others in the province. For more on this story, head to our website cbc.ca/Ottawa. Well, it's been 5 years now since the federal government launched its plan for a Canada-wide $10 a day daycare program. Some parents and advocates say the plan is on the verge of collapse, particularly here in Ontario, with the biggest issue being wait lists. According to provincial data, Ontario would need to create 45,000 spaces in the next 6 months to reach its goal of 86,000 new spaces by December. Talia Ricci has more.
5: We're actually in 24 wait lists. There's a whole extensive Excel spreadsheet.
6: Vera Belizelkoska had to delay going back to work because she couldn't find a daycare spot for her baby. 5 years after the federal government announced its $10 a day daycare program, parents like her say wait lists remain a huge issue in Ontario.
5: It makes me wonder, like, how is this good for the economy? Like, all of these people delaying their work. And I know I'm not the only one at all.
6: CBC Toronto asked the province how many people were on a wait list and whether they track that data. They didn't get back to us about that. Carolyn Ferns with the Ontario Coalition for Better Childcare says for the thousands of families who have secured a spot, affordable childcare has made a huge difference in their lives. But many parents across the province are still waiting and left scrambling.
7: No, I think that there does need to be significant

0: again, expansion of spaces. That's where we need to put a lot of emphasis. And that's going to take more resources from both the federal and provincial government to make that happen.
1: The province and federal government both said they're committed to keeping childcare affordable beyond their early learning and childcare agreement, which runs until March 2027. The feds say that includes $3.9 billion in funding, but the province says it requires a significant increase in federal funding to ensure long-term stability. Talia Ricci, CBC News, Toronto.
2: Between the departure of a long-term member of the Premier's cabinet and the arrival of a high-profile Liberal leadership candidate, over the last week there have been a flurry of moves that have been shaking up Ontario politics. Queen's Park reporter Sean Jeffords spoke to political insiders to get their analysis.
3: I think things are shifting.
4: That's former Liberal cabinet minister John Molloy assessing a pair of significant political moves last week. He says the departure of longtime PC cabinet minister Caroline Mulroney and the arrival of high-profile Liberal leadership candidate Navdeep Bains signal that shift. And they come after a rocky spring sitting for the Ford government.
3: This should be a real warning sign for Doug Ford and the caucus.
4: Ford has introduced controversial legislation during the session and has been dogged by the private jet controversy. Conservative strategist Mitch Heimpel says Mulroney handled some of the government's largest files. Losing her is a blow.
5: Caroline Mulroney is somebody whose competence was never in question, whose effectiveness was never in question, whose managerial and administrative skills were never in question. And anytime a government loses somebody like that, it sucks.
4: Bains could present the Ford government with a new opposition challenger, but Liberal strategist Teresa Lubowitz says he has to win over provincial party members first.
6: But I do think national politics is very different than Ontario politics. It'll be a question of whether he can adapt to that.
4: The legislature is set to adjourn for its summer break this week. Sean Jeffords, CBC News, Toronto.
2: And that's your CBC News. Now here's Doug with a look at traffic.
7: Thank you, David. Well, it's busy on the eastbound 417. Slow, in fact, in some places. So you've got sort of three factors there. You've got, it's the morning commute, so you've got high volume. You've got a slowdown on the 417 eastbound because of the construction zone between Bayshore and Woodruff, which affects traffic both directions. But also eastbound right now, there's like an earlier collision right around Holly Acres, right around the 416. So it gets busy just after Moody, and it's slow going through the 416 and stays that way till you get about Bayshore and starts to improve as people, get braced themselves for the slight lane shift there. It's not too bad eastbound. Westbound is worse, particularly in the afternoon, but even in the morning, it's busy right now. Westbound on the 417 as you're approaching Maitland, and it's heavy through Woodruff as well into around IKEA. So just beyond Woodruff, that's the construction zone. The westbound 417 doesn't have any issues like this. There's a couple of brief busy spots, one right around Walkley Road in the far east end, and another one just after you've crossed the Rideau River as you're approaching Nicholas. The westbound 174 is seriously busy in Orleans now, from Place d'Orléans all the way to and through Jeanne d'Arc. So it's busy there. After that, it seems to be fine. That single-lane stretch is improving out in Cumberland there, with all the folks who've been coming in from Cumberland or Rockland are mostly on their way now. The westbound 50 in Gatineau, I'm not seeing any issues there, or the southbound 5. The bridges between Ottawa and Gatineau, of all five, there's only one that's busy. It's the Champlain Bridge, but it's busier now than it was when I looked at it, 10 minutes ago. So it's building there with traffic coming in from Aylmer. I'm back with more in about 20 minutes.
8: Okay, thanks very much for that, Doug. Right now in the city, it is sunny and 11 degrees are high today. Just double it to 22 degrees. I can do math, apparently. A mix of sun and cloud coming our way today with a chance of showers or thunderstorms late in the afternoon. Our low tonight, 10 degrees. And then just a really lovely week ahead of us, actually. Tuesday, 22, sunny skies ahead. And on Wednesday, 25 degrees. Thursday, really warm at 29 degrees. And with the temperature warming up, insulating your basement may not be the top of your mind. But inside a warehouse space in South Ottawa, a few students are learning to do just that. It's part of a new social enterprise created by the Enviro Center. It's called Build. The goal is to train members of underrepresented communities in the trades and then dispatch them to the homes of clients looking to boost their home's efficiency. The CBC's Giacomo Panico dropped in the Enviro Center's new Build program training facility on Ontario's Drive to check it out.
9: Yeah, so one right in the middle there. Let that fly. And then you want another one just above the bottom of the fiberglass. Yeah, right about there. Yeah, hi, my name is Richard Johnston. I'm the service coordinator here with Enviro Center Build, and we're just going through a little training exercise here today in our basement mock-up. Right now, we're installing a product that's referred to as basement blanket. It's a fiberglass continuous roll of insulation that has a vapor barrier and a moisture barrier laminated to the inside and outside of it. These folks have come to us to learn skills related to the construction industry and the green building industry. The goal of EnviroCenter

0: build is to be a social enterprise to help people who are facing barriers to employment, whatever those barriers may be, enter the workforce. And it's also self-serving because this is the industry we work in and we need people to do our jobs. So why not train them from the ground up? Okay, now we want to watch for, we have an electrical outlet behind right here.
1: Hi, how's it going?
2: I'm good, and you?
1: I'm doing well. What's your name?
2: My name is John.
1: Alan. And you're both students here?
2: Yeah.
1: You know how I can tell?
3: Why?
1: Your tool belts are so new and so clean. It looks like you could pack your lunch in them.
2: Yeah, you're sure, for sure. That's interesting.
1: How's the training going so far?
2: Awesome. I think we are learning some couple of new stuff because we started from YMCA, and what we did basically was framing. And here now we are now looking at insulation, which is very, very key in the house system. You need to see how to make it warm. So I think in my place, I think I have to do a kind of reverse.
1: Where was that?
2: Nigeria. I've been in Canada for about a year and a couple of months, about 6, 7, 8 months.
1: And Alan, for you, in your case, tell me about your journey here.
3: My journey is been here for the last 2 years. And when I came in here, I've always been interested in real estate. And later had a chance to meet the EnviroCenter team. And we had a mentee program with the RAMP program. And from there, it's, I guess, where I got interested in this kind of renovations.
1: And you've got your utility knife, the tool belts I mentioned, the masks as well, all geared up. Is this what you envision for yourself here? When you talked about your interest in real estate?
3: No. It was different because I thought I would probably go into investment right away. But I thought, in fact, learning all this really prepares our mind, especially if you have a dream of probably going into real estate or something of the sorts. It's important to learn how things are done and how things work in a different country, which was a little different from where we come from, Rwanda.
2: We have our preconceived thoughts of what we want to do. Personally, I'm an engineer, and back there in Nigeria.
1: What kind of engineer?
2: I'm a mechanical engineer, but though this realigns with what I think too. It's awesome, you know, it's an opportunity to see how you can give back to the society that's helping you out, you know. When you see that you want to help the society, you want to help human beings to save money, to make the house durable, and for them to live healthy, what else do you want? So those are the key things, because when you have a house that is well insulated, you are saving money. You are giving them a healthy home, the house will be durable, and then you are saving the environment. So those are the basic things, and that one should be happy that you're doing that for humanity, you know?
3: We spend so many hours at the workplace, but what is most important is doing something that you actually enjoy.
1: What other skills have you learned here during this training?
2: Yeah, customer service, because when you're going to someone's home, you need to actually relate with them and tell them what you want to do. You know, there should be a kind of relationship. I cannot just go to your home. I need to make you understand that this thing I'm going to do is going to make you happy and save your money. So customer service is key. Yeah.
1: I've never heard anyone be so passionate about basement insulation.
2: Well, because you've not heard, that's what I'm telling you, because if your basement is insulated, it will help even your main the main room and to the attic, you know?
1: Real mechanical engineer speaking there, you care about efficiencies, you hate waste.
2: Yeah, I hate waste. I hate waste. Waste in money, waste in energy, waste in life. I hate it. I need to conserve, and that's what I should do. And so when I think about it, I'm happy to come out to see how I can learn to save those stuffs, you know? Yeah.
1: Good luck with that. Thank you so much.
2: Sir. Thank you.
3: Thank you very much, please.
2: Thank you.
4: Hi, my name is Melanie Johnston. I'm the director of Green Homes at EnviroCenter Build. So we know that there are about 80% of the building stock in Canada needs to have a deep energy retrofit by 2050 to meet our climate objectives. But we don't have enough workers to do that. And we've been hearing that over and over and over again. And so, you know, we decided to start with attic and basement insulation because we deliver conservation programs on behalf of utilities. So we have an arm of our organization that actually offers this free service to low-income households. And we thought, well, why don't we take our work internally, be able to do really great jobs in good quality jobs, great customer service, but also bring in that workforce element. So, you know, bringing in a training factor where we can take folks that are facing employment barriers and get them into the skilled green trades.
1: And what about at the other end for people who would be looking to have John and Alan potentially come by and help improve the efficiency in their basement?
4: Yeah, absolutely. Our website's got a contact us form. We can send somebody out to provide a quote.

0: vote, recognizing that we are a social enterprise. We do things a little bit differently. We're not your typical contractor. This reach out, and we'd be happy to send somebody to come along and provide you with a quote, and then have these lovely folks come out and improve the energy efficiency and comfort of your home.
1: You know, John is very passionate about this.
0: It's funny. I thought I was the only one that was super passionate about insulation. I've been saying for years that I find insulation sexy, and nobody else really does.
2: So we're going to mark that by just making a little nick in the vapor barrier. And you can let that hang down.
3: Melanie Johnston is the director of Green Homes at EnviroCenter's Build program. John Mava and Alan Canobana are students there. We also heard from their instructor, Richard Johnston. They were speaking with the CBC's Giacomo Panico. And for more information, you can head to envirocenter.ca.

It is 7:45 and you're listening to Ottawa Morning. In the last half hour, we talked with Councillor Teresa Cavanaugh from Bay Ward about the parking headaches for employees at D&D. The department has taking over some local sports fields, potentially, to accommodate all the cars heading to the Carlin campus. We asked for your thoughts on that, if that's okay, and what we should do about the problem at D&D. Layla told us people should be allowed to use whatever transportation they need to go to work, and to have enough parking is the basic need for an employer to give to their employees, plus a desk, for heaven's sake. The four-day mandated work week is unrealistic too. The councillor talks of climate change, making 9,000 people go to work, gas fumes, etc., and making them walk 1.5 kilometers in a harsh country during winter from the bus station to the D&D building is unacceptable. Maybe the councillor can walk in minus 20 degrees. Nothing wrong in making a parking lot to be decent to the employees who work there. Steve told us he works at the Carlin campus as well, and he says, I was recently upset with an email from D&D management that supposedly solved the parking problem by offering an extra 30 parking spots at Connaught Range. I thought it was absolutely ridiculous, so I sent management a suggestion, including a Google map photo with a red circle around two baseball fields adjacent to Carlin Avenue. I suggested they use that immediately for parking on grass, just like the Carp Fair does every year. The Government of Canada and D&D have caused 9,000 employees to scramble for parking and desks every morning. I am 60, and I have never experienced such disrespect towards employees as this ridiculous situation at the Carlin campus. And Karen wrote to us, I know times are different now, but I remember when we carpooled to work. Not everyone has children to drop off at daycare or needs to have a car for errands every day. With that many people all working at the same place at roughly the same time, surely pooling could be arranged and parking passes issued on a priority basis to those who are carrying at least two or three employees. Ideally, the LRT will be available soon, but until then, maybe some creative thinking could alleviate the problem. Who knows? Maybe people would enjoy the experience, save money, wear and tear on their cars, frustration, and even make new friendships. So thank you for those thoughts, everyone. And if you have more to add to the parking question at D&D's Carlin campus, get in touch. Let us know what you think. You can do so by texting us, 613-288-6900, or email ottawamorning@cbc.ca. Well, Montreal's Bobby Bazzini will be performing at the Neat in Burnstown on Thursday, and here he is with Together People.

0: That's Bobby Bazzini with Together People. He's performing at The Neat in Burnstown on Thursday. It's 7:51 and you're listening to Ottawa Morning. Well, AI continues to make waves in education at post-secondary schools, particularly around the question of how teachers assess student work. Experts say now schools are marking how students complete an assignment, not just the final results. Stephen Liss is the Vice President of Research and Innovation at Toronto Metropolitan University. He joins us now with more. Good morning.
1: Good morning, Rebecca. Thank you for having me.
0: I guess let's start with the major crux of all of this is how often are students relying on AI to complete assignments for themselves?
1: Extensively. I think there's no getting around the fact that technology is pervasive and students have been seeking all sorts of ways to get their work done quickly, perhaps even irresponsibly, and so they get on to their next task. And that's been one of the challenges in the way in which AI has come upon us with respect to the generative AI tools. It's certainly leading universities to think about how they reevaluate and assess students, but also how we can take the responsibility to ensure students are readied and prepared for the future with this kind of disruption to be able to use it responsibly.
0: And are professors easily able to spot when AI has been used, do you think?
1: That's a good question, and it's anecdotal at the best of times to understand how it's being used. But there's increasing evidence to show that it's been easy, much more easy to recognize the work as AI generated. Particularly, when you think about how students communicate and see how the written communication appears, and of course seeing that replicated and how where a lot of work begins to look the same by many students using the same tools in a given course as well. So yeah, I think in many ways it's clear in that that it's used even when it may even be used responsibly. That setting aside the kinds of assessments where it isn't a control how AI is used. So eliminating essays, take home examinations, for example. But there are challenges there with respect to students doing independent work, writing skills and so forth, but incorporating writing into examinations, oral exams,

0: ongoing assessment through the learning process, more frequent testing and evaluating, competency-based learning, and you know, really getting to the heart of how students are applying knowledge and assessment of other critical thinking skills is becoming a bigger part of the fabric of assessing students. And but it's also not stepping away from the reality of that and the challenges and fears of AI, but being equally focused on the responsible use, but also the potential for AI. And so where AI is used, how do students, you know, use it and attribute the work to the way in which they use the AI and teaching them the tools and not moving them from the process. It's not merely press a button, get the data out there, you know, and write up, have somebody is have something come out as a paragraph that you submit. That's not the part of the exercise that, you know, you really want to get at. You want to get about how the students are incorporating their critical thinking skills and evaluating the work that's coming about through AI technology.
1: Are we finding that professors who harness AI and that, you know, they're teaching students AI and how to use it responsibly are the ones who would find that the students aren't using it irresponsibly? Like, if you're teaching them the right way, does that automatically mean that they will use it not in the wrong way?
0: Well, listen, students will find all sorts of ways to use things to get to work done, and that will never change. But it's, I think, you know, with the fear I have is where, you know, students, or when it's dismissed outright, rather than thinking about the responsibilities that we have as teachers and instructors and what universities have with respect to developing the human potential and responsible members of civil society and the next generation's talent for that matter. And so, yes, you know, there may be ways in which, you know, you put the guardrails and limitations on how AI is used or where it's even used. I mean, of course, and instructors are free to do that, but what they aren't necessarily free of is the responsibilities of how students are developing the tools and approaches to learning. And much of that takes place outside the classroom as well. You know, students get their content and some of the information for a course in many different ways besides the classroom. So, you know, I think what we need to understand is what the power of the educational experience actually is and how students, when they are working independently or out there and accessing technology, how can they do so responsibly, ethically, and responsibly, and be forward in front about the use of it and to demonstrate their critical thinking skills in the process. Putting humans at the center of the learning process is critical for what we do.
1: You talked about how professors are doing different assignments now that, you know, sort of show the process of the work more than just the final result. But does this all mean that professors are ending up with more work as a result of the way that they grade now?
0: Sure. I mean, there's always that work balance piece and the effort that's required. I think that being said, I think this is, in some respects, it's a rollback to an era where there was more time to directly interact with the student. I recall even as an undergraduate and back in the 1970s having an oral exam in one of my fourth year courses, and I thought to myself, this is the head of a department. You know, he has the time to and an active researcher to take the time to meet with the students in his class to just have a conversation, and was the toughest exam I ever had. So it was my point is, I think there's it brings more of that back to, you know, the assessment and so forth. There's an opportunity to assess the final body of work as well, but it's a more iterative and more engaged partnership with the student.
1: Okay, Stephen Liss, thank you very much for this.
0: Thank you so much. Bye-bye.
1: Stephen Liss is Vice President of Research and Innovation at Toronto Metropolitan University, and Doug is back to talk traffic.
2: Well, it's busy on the eastbound 417. It's slow there, heading into the construction zone. So heavy from like Moody in through Holly Acres in the 416 to about Pinecrest. That intersection of Greenbank and Baseline is pretty slow because of construction there. If you're coming in from Barhaven, northbound Greenbank is really backed up, heading up to Hunt Club Road there. It's busy at Hunt Club as well, eastbound there. Northbound Woodruff is also backed up, but not as much as Greenbank. It's backed up almost to Slack Road. So that construction zone there between Bayshore and Woodruff is a serious issue coming in from the West End, but it's also busy heading towards the West End. The westbound 417 is busy from Maitland through about IKEA, so just past Woodruff. Otherwise, the 417 isn't too bad. Like westbound coming into downtown from the East End is busy at times from St. Laurent to about Nicholas.
1: Okay, thanks very much for that, Doug. 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
4: Emerald ash borer, it is a devastating invasive...

0: to be ready to help us push this tournament because we really need him. I think he's one of the players in our team. There's not many, but there's a couple that really can make us go far in this tournament.
1: It's been just over 4 years since Canada's men's team played in Edmonton, the last time they beat Mexico to qualify for the 2022 World Cup. Marsh says those memories are a big reason they're back.
2: So I ask that everybody just comes out and loves this team, and even in the rain.
1: Despite the weather, more than 50,000 fans are expected at tonight's game. Afterwards, the team will head off to Montreal for one more friendly match before Canada's first FIFA World Cup game, June 12th in Toronto. Emily Fitzpatrick, CBC News, Edmonton.
3: That is the latest national and international news from World Report. I'm Martina Fitzgerald. This is CBC News. Good morning. I'm Rebecca Zandbergen. You're listening to Ottawa Morning. It is Monday, June 1st. The debate over high-speed rail has been heating up for a while, and now there's even a satirical play about it.
4: This is an inclusive play where the audience is encouraged to shout out if they have thoughts or, you know, cry no alto with us when we start our storming chant.
3: We'll hear from the show's playwright about the modern-day setting with a supernatural twist. But first, what a high-profile resignation and a well-known Liberal leadership contender could mean for the Ford government. More on that in a moment. And right now in the city, we are seeing plenty of sunshine. 13 degrees now. 22 is our high today. Sunshine through the day, but by late afternoon and into the evening, it looks as though we'll see potentially some showers or a thunderstorm. We're down to 10 degrees. Tuesday, another beautiful day. 22 and sunny. 25 and sunny on Wednesday. And warm on Thursday, a high of 29 degrees. David Giroux joins us now with a look at news headlines. Good morning.
5: Good morning. Ottawa police are still hunting for suspects after a rowdy teenage gathering at Mooney's Bay Park turned ugly on Saturday night. Two people were stabbed, one of them left with life-threatening injuries. Nathan Fung will have an update for us at the bottom of the clock. And the simmering tensions dividing the leaders of an Eastern Ontario township have now boiled over into the legal arena, with three council members suing all but one of their council colleagues over alleged abuses of their public positions. Guy Kenville will have the details in my full newscast at 8:30.
3: Okay, thanks very much for that. And Doug is back as well. Hello again.
6: Hello there. Well, there's a construction zone at Ottawa's West End that's causing slowdowns on either side of it. So the construction zone is between Bayshore and Woodruff. Eastbound 417 heavy from just east of Moody in through the 416 and to about Pinecrest. Slowest there as you're going past Bayshore. The westbound 417 busy from Maitland in through Woodruff to about IKEA. So that's the construction zone there. There's also construction at the intersection of Baseline and Greenbank. So that's busy, mostly eastbound right now on Baseline going through the intersection and past the Pinecrest Cemetery. The intersections of Greenbank and Hunt Club and Woodruff and Hunt Club are both busy as well, but not coming in from the West End as much as they are coming in from Barrhaven. They're backed up northbound there at the moment. Coming in from Ottawa's East End, the westbound 417's got a brief busy spot around the split, and again, as you're approaching the Vanier Parkway, there were earlier signs of earlier collisions around Walkley Road and Hunt Club, but that doesn't appear to be, it's not holding up any traffic, so I suspect either it's clear or really minor. If you're coming in from Orleans, well, Innis Road is fine until you get to the other side of Blackburn Bypass. Then Innis is busy there from like Anderson Road right into Blair. The westbound 174 is busy in Orleans from just west of Place de Lyon right to and through Jeanne d'Arc. The bridges between Ottawa and Gatineau, only one of the five is heavy. It's the Champlain Bridge, so southbound headed towards Ottawa. It's backed up there almost to the Gatineau side. Once you get to Island Park Drive, though, it's moving well. No issues on the westbound 50 that I can see or the southbound 5, apart from, I guess, a slight slowdown there going through the exit for Des Hautes Plaines, so heading towards Mont-Bleu on the southbound 5 coming down from Chelsea. I'm back with more in about 15 minutes.
3: Okay, Doug, thanks very much for that. It is 8:13. Well, between the departure of a longtime member of the Premier's cabinet and the arrival of a high-profile Liberal leadership candidate, there has been a flurry of movement over the past week, shaking up Ontario politics. And following a bumpy spring sitting of the legislature, is it a sign of more turbulence to come for Premier Doug Ford? For more on this, I'm joined by Sean Jeffords. He is CBC Toronto's provincial affairs reporter covering Queen's Park. Good morning.
7: Good morning.
3: Ontario Cabinet Minister Carolyn Mulroney is expected to step down this week. And now she's served in a number of cabinet portfolios. What's behind the departure?
7: You know, she is saying what most politicians say, she wants to step away.

0: away from the role, spend more time with her family. She is an empty nester now. You know, she's also experienced a pretty significant death in her family. Of course, she's the daughter of former Prime Minister Brian Mulroney. He passed away last year. So, you know, she's basically saying, look, a lot of things have shifted in her life over the last number of years, and it's time to take a break from politics. Now, this will always lend itself to a lot of speculation when a high-profile politician steps away from a government before the next election. And, you know, I think the reality is that most people I've spoken to say it's tough. It's tough for the government because she has seen or has been seen as a pretty stabilizing person in this government specifically. She has had some major portfolios. She was the Attorney General, Minister of Transportation, Minister for Francophone Affairs, and most recently the head of the Treasury Board, which really controls the purse strings of the government. So these are significant jobs. And, you know, was viewed as someone who was really just, she got the work done and did not go out and really create, I guess, problems in the portfolio. She was a really competent minister.
1: You know, her resignation comes at a time, and we've talked about this on the program, where Doug Ford is seeing a bit of a dip in the polls. He's also been under some increased scrutiny. Do you think this is a big blow for the Doug Ford government then?
0: Yeah, I think absolutely. This is for all the reasons we just talked about. You know, when anytime a government loses a minister who, frankly, can hold those number of big portfolios down, come in, perform well. And as I said, people around Mulroney said that behind closed doors, she was a stabilizing force. And, you know, that has been, I think, pretty helpful for the government. Now, when I think you alluded to a lot of these controversies, I think it's also fair to say that Mulroney was asked on the way out the door last week when she gave a scrum at Queen's Park about that jet purchase, this controversial private jet that the Premier has really been dogged with, this jet purchase controversy. Mulroney, of course, as I said, is head of the Treasury Board. Presumably, she would have had to have signed off on it. So, you know, there is that. I wouldn't suggest that's motivating this decision, but it's been uncomfortable for everyone in the government to have to answer questions about it. And, you know, over the past 8 years, Mulroney has seemed to not really enjoy engaging with the media, not like that part of the job very much. So, you know, I wonder if that may be a small factor, being able to step away and not have to have that, you know, as part of a regular job kind of moving forward.
1: I want to talk a little bit too about the Ontario Liberal Party and the leadership there. I know some people have thrown their name into the ring. Just to talk to us a little bit about Navdeep Bains.
0: Sure. So Navdeep Bains, I mean, he's obviously going to be very familiar to folks in Ottawa, former federal cabinet minister under former Prime Minister Justin Trudeau. He has jumped in the race. Certainly some Liberal insiders have suggested to me that he's likely viewed as the front runner at this point. But the reality is, you know, this race, there's still 6 months to go. It's pretty tough to know who's going to emerge, you know, with as the preferred choice of the party. A lot of campaigning to go with here. So he's handled the industry and innovation file at the federal government level. I think the question really becomes, can he jump to provincial politics? I understand that he's a really formidable organizer and fundraiser, and those are two things that are really important and could help you win the job. You know, you've got to sign up members. This is about building a team and ensuring they show up on, you know, November 21st to vote for Mr. Bains or whomever. So that's really where we're sort of seeing Bains come in and the advantage he may hold at this point. But, you know, he also has some perceived baggage. You can already see the provincial conservatives are out on social media attacking him and his links to former Prime Minister Trudeau.
1: Right. But you would think, too, that implies that they are worried about him.
0: Yeah, I think that's absolutely something that you could draw from that. If they are already, you know, looking at him and, you know, sizing him up and attacking him, they I clearly look at him and say, okay, well, here is someone who, you know, is formidable. I've had it suggested to me that he also is someone that they would like to run against because of his links to Trudeau, but also because of his role in the private sector. He worked for Rogers, and you know there is an affordability crisis going on right now. The Tories.

0: think that they can, you know, use that link in some way to, you know, wedge the issue and really sort of draw a line about affordability and question whether Baines has the sort of acumen or the priorities to, you know, really focus in on that crisis and solving it for people.
1: So who else has entered the race for the Liberal leadership? We know Nate Erskine-Smith was denied his appeal in the nomination for Scarborough Southwest. Does that mean he's out or is he still pursuing it?
0: You know, that is the big question right now. I've reached out to Mr. Erskine-Smith, have not heard back. I don't think I'm alone in that when it comes to the press gallery. A lot of questions about whether he will still pursue the Liberal leadership. He has said after the appeal that he lodged with the Liberal Party was dismissed that he needed time to think about this. Now, of course, Mr. Erskine-Smith ran in a by-election in Scarborough Southwest a couple of weeks ago. He was defeated. He appealed that to the party. The party looked at his complaints and said, you know, on substance that there really isn't anything there to suggest that he was denied the race by anything other than, frankly, a good campaign from Asna Hafiz. So, I think that folks that I've spoken to have basically said, look, he still has a path. He may yet decide that he will try to run, but he was damaged by the loss. And he took a gamble, and had he won, he would have been in a really good position and had some momentum going into the race. But at this point, perhaps, you know, it may have dealt him a blow. We'll have to see.
1: Mm-hmm. The legislature wraps then the spring session, and there's some controversy here, as we've talked about, for Premier Ford and his government. What are people saying about how the party course corrects? And I know they're down in the polls, but I mean, they're still pretty good in the polls, all things considered. So what is the message here?
0: Yeah, that's true, Rebecca. I mean, you know, one of the things that you look at with Premier Ford, and you have to realize he has had rocky polling before. He's had dips in support over his 8 years in office, and he's been able to rebound. So we do have to take all the polls with a bit of a grain of salt. They're a snapshot in time. And it's worth mentioning as well, you know, we had a couple of polls in April that suggested the Liberals and the Tories had moved into a statistical tie. One of those same pollsters has released an updated poll, Abacus Data, within the last week, which shows the Tories have moved back into the lead. So perhaps the controversy over the private jet and some of the controversial changes, like, you know, the takeover of Billy Bishop Airport in Toronto or the freedom of information changes, maybe some of that controversy is waning a little bit. But those same political insiders that I spoke to for this story that I've got up on our website, that, you know, they talk about the situation over the summer, how if the premier wanted to really stabilize things, he and his team could step away and really plot a new course, a new agenda for the fall when the legislature returns. Reset, maybe it's a small reset, something as simple as just, you know, changing the themes that he's used over the last number of months. Or, you know, I had Mitch Heimpel, who's a former conservative strategist, or rather a current conservative strategist, former strategist in the Ford government, basically suggest to me he'd go further than that. He would actually reset with a full throne speech, which is just a little more formal and allows for a greater direction reset.
1: Okay. We'll wait and see, I guess. Sean, thank you very much for this.
0: Thanks for having me.
1: Sean Jeffords is CBC Toronto's provincial affairs reporter covering Queen's Park.

It is 8:23 and this is Ottawa Morning. Well, we've been hearing about parking headaches for commuters headed to the Carling campus of DND. One solution so far is this shuttle that's provided to and from an off-site parking lot 7 kilometers away. Lots of talk about sports fields potentially being used for parking. Hassan texted us. He says, I don't understand why 10,000 employees in one place are working there. All these parking problems we can solve if we spread the employees east, center, and west of the city. I would love to, and that way he says we can save the environment and we keep the sports field. So let us know your thoughts on parking for DND, those who are working at the Carling campus. Thousands of people work there and 5,000 parking spots there. So

maybe you have a solution that we haven't thought of, or the NCC and Government of Canada and the city hasn't thought of, let us know. You can send us a text. 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

0: a haunted twist. Tao Carr is the playwright behind Spectres and Speed Trains and joins me now. Good morning.
1: Good morning. Thank you so much for having me on the program.
0: Tao, why did you want to write a kind of comedic take on the Aalto debate?
1: Well, I think that often when we are dealing with challenging social debates and matters, using satire and comedy helps to bring an aspect or an element of lightheartedness to the discussion. I have attended quite a few of these anti-Aalto meetings and information meetings about the proposed high-speed rail line, and often the information has been presented in a very dry and somewhat, you know, intimidating way. So when I was talking to other community members, and many of them had not been attending these meetings, and many of them were not really informed on the subject, I thought this was an opportunity to bring the public in and engage with them in at a level that is a little bit more accessible.
0: Right. And your play actually follows one of these meetings, these Aalto meetings gone wrong, right? And features a local spirit. Tell us about that.
1: That's right. Okay. So, the style of the play is, I would say, more in keeping with historical live performance, and I'm talking like long, long ago historical. So we encourage the crowd to be a part of it, to boo when they're feeling upset with the rather terse Aalto representative, and to cheer on when there are moments of celebration. The story is all set in the Delta Old Town Hall, and starts with an Aalto representative arriving to discuss the potential benefits and costs associated with the rail line. The townsfolk, and I used a very anti-Aalto approach because it helped to move the story along, so the townsfolk are vehemently opposed to this Aalto train, and they decide to play a little prank on the Aalto representative because his demeanor is quite demoralizing and patronizing. So because they are an old acting troupe, they decide to pull out one of their old bits where they pretend to be a ghost. The play is narrated by a crow. So the idea of haunting is not sort of a spoofy, silly ghost. We are trying to pull on the notion that the land itself has spirit and is not impassive to the environmental impacts of what we call progress. Mm-hmm. So the crow has some ethereal powers, such as being able to freeze time and then go in and act as a bit of a trickster by changing small things or stealing things. And as the chaos begins to unfold in this public meeting, the players inadvertently stir the spirit of Mother Barnes. And Mother Barnes is a character in our local lore here in Rideau Lakes, which is the old bastard township. Elizabeth Barnes was a seer who lived in Plum Hollow, which is about 2 minutes from Delta. And she was quite renowned across Canada. I would say probably the most famous quote unquote witch in our history. She did a very famous tea leaf reading for Sir John A. Macdonald and among other sort of famous readings that she did. And because we are quite proud of that, we thought that bringing her into the mix and having her be a protector would tell people.
0: It sounds like there's a lot going on in this play, but we're running out of time, but I'm curious. I know you've had a few shows already. How has the audience reacted?
1: The audience has been very positive, and I think it sounds more convoluted than it is. It's a pretty straightforward story. Play starts, and we had our family and friends come in on Thursday, and there were children in the audience who really were able to stay with the story and also understand what is happening, because otherwise it's, you know, a very adult issue, and I think a lot of kids are not able to understand really what's happening. But the live performances with our actual audience were very well received. Lots of laughs and lots of booing, not at us, but lots of audience engagement, which is really, I think, one of the beautiful things about oral storytelling and live performance is that it brings the audience into it. It's not just passive.
0: Yeah. Okay, Tao, thank you very much for sharing. I appreciate your time this morning.
1: Thank you so much for the opportunity. I hope that lots of people will come. It's in Elgin on Friday and Saturday night.
0: Awesome. Okay, Tau Kar is the playwright behind Spectres and Speed Trains. The show premiered last week, as you heard. There are two more performances this Friday and Saturday evening at the United Church in Elgin, Ontario. And

0: Doug's back with a look at traffic.
1: Well, I'm getting texts from our listeners about how slow it is on the eastbound 417 approaching the construction zone, and it is heavy. There, it starts just after Moody around Holly Acres, slow through the 416 and past Bayshore into about Pinecrest. Busy coming at it from the west side as well, from Maitland into around IKEA, so just beyond Woodruff. Still a little bit busy on the Champlain Bridge, but only from like Bait Island to halfway across, headed towards Island Park Drive. There's also slowdowns in Billings Bridge, so southbound Riverside quite slow there because of construction. I'm back one more time right after David's newscast.
0: Okay, thanks very much for that. And the time is 8:30.
2: This is CBC News. Good morning. It's mainly sunny and 13 degrees. I'm David Giroux, and here's the latest from the CBC Ottawa newsroom. Ottawa police are searching for suspects after a rowdy teenage gathering at Mooney's Bay Park turned ugly on Saturday night, and two people were stabbed. Nathan Fung has the details.
3: I was actually in the vicinity of Mooney's Bay Park. I saw a number of police cruisers coming into the park.
4: That's Councillor Riley Brockington. He was near the park around the time the stabbings took place. Brockington says it's one of the most visited parks in the city.
3: It is safe. We have a lot of guests, but sometimes incidents happen.
4: On Sunday, police said two people were stabbed during a large gathering of youth at the park the night before, and one of the victims sustained life-threatening injuries. Jamie Harper is a duty inspector with the Ottawa Police.
5: This type of senseless, cowardly violence is just not necessary in our community, and it's something that we have zero and low tolerance for.
4: It was hard to miss the police presence at the park the day after the stabbing. While the park area was cordoned off, many still came to the beach and playground area right next to it. Jesse Derepontigny came to play volleyball with his friends on his birthday.
6: So it's kind of a big shock. We're thankful that we still get to come and play, but I think the mood's a little different than it would have been.
4: Police say the condition of the seriously injured victim has improved, but says they are still fighting for their life in hospital. Nathan Fung, CBC News, Ottawa.
2: The dysfunction dividing one township council southwest of Ottawa has now boiled over into the courts. The mayor and two councillors are suing all but one of the remaining council members, claiming they were unfairly punished at a meeting many months ago. That lawsuit is the latest twist in a roller coaster council term marked by testy town hall exchanges and a flurry of code of conduct complaints. But as Guy Kemville reports, it's also raising questions about who will actually want to run locally in this fall's township election.
7: It's been 1 month since municipal election hopefuls across Ontario could file their nomination papers. But in the township of Rideau Lakes, only one person had registered as a candidate as of yesterday. And it's not someone currently sitting on council.
8: Call the meeting to order. This is the...
7: Earlier this year, the mayor and two other members took five other councillors to court over a messy dispute going back years. Councillor Paula Banks is one of the defendants. She's encouraged several people to run for mayor in a community where the use of strong mayor powers has been controversial. But recruiting people has been tough, Banks says, because of the lawsuit.
9: It's a little hard pill to swallow when the mayor and your own councillors are suing you for $426,000.
7: Banks says she plans to run for her seat again, but it's unclear how many of her council colleagues will too. Some didn't respond to CBC. Others, like Mayor Ari Hoogenboom, say they're unsure.
8: I will wait and see whether other people, appropriate people, step forward or whether I decide that I wish to continue to do this.
7: Dustin Bullock, the only councillor not named in the lawsuit, says he intends to run again. But he says town hall work has been made more difficult by, as he put it,
10: having a council table that is underwritten by distrust and personal disagreement.
7: Guy Kenville, CBC News, Ottawa.
2: 5 years after the federal government announced its $10 a day daycare program, parents and advocates say that program is in trouble here in Ontario, with the biggest issue being a lack of space. According to provincial data, Ontario would have to create 45,000 spaces in the next 7 months to reach its goal of 86,000 new spaces by December. This parent says she had to delay returning to work because she couldn't secure a spot for her baby.
11: I was getting close to, I believe, completing a year of maternity leave. I started to call all those places and they didn't have spots yet. I was on so many wait lists at a point that I was just calling them every week to see if anyone had a spot for me. It was very stressful to not know if I would get a spot in time to go back to work, if I would be able to go back to work. Everything was just so uncertain.
2: The provincial and federal

0: Well, governments both say they're committed to keeping child care affordable beyond their early learning and child care agreement, which runs until March 2027. The feds say that includes $3.9 billion in funding, but the province says it requires a significant increase in federal funding to ensure long-term stability. Between the departure of a longtime minister, Caroline Mulroney, and the arrival of a high-profile Liberal leadership candidate, Navdeep Bains, there have been a flurry of moves shaking up Queen's Park over the last week, and some political insiders say that could signal a more competitive race across the province. Here's former Liberal cabinet minister John Milroy.
1: I think things are shifting in Ontario. And, you know, this should be a real warning sign for Doug Ford and the caucus. You can't just sit back and, figure that you're going to win the next election with a massive majority as you have the last several times, that you're going to have some opposition.
0: Ford has introduced controversial legislation during this session and has been dogged by the private jet controversy. Mulroney handled some of the government's largest files, but she says she wants to take time away from politics to spend with family. Meanwhile, Bains enters a field with three other declared candidates for Liberal leader. Party members will select the winner in November. And that's your CBC News. Now here's Doug with one last look at your morning traffic.
2: Mm-hmm. You know what today is? Today is the 11th anniversary of my becoming the traffic reporter at CBC Radio.
3: 11 years.
0: Wow, today. Congratulations.
2: Today is the day. Yeah.
3: My goodness.
2: Time flies.
3: Happy anniversary, 11 years. Traffic 11 reporter.
2: 11 years. I've never worked anywhere this long. They haven't figured out a way to get rid of me yet, I guess.
3: Well, we're happy you're here.
2: It's because as soon as the radio show is over, I'm out the door, so they never get a chance to tell me anything. Westbound 417 still busy approaching the construction zone there. West of Woodruff, it's busy. Eastbound 417 gets heavy at Holly Acres, like that right into Bayshore. Not seeing any other complications apart from Billings Bridge. Really slow there southbound on Riverside Drive because of construction. The westbound 417 busy from the split to the Vanier Parkway. I'm back this afternoon.
3: On your 11th anniversary, Doug, thank you very much for that. And thanks for everyone for tuning in. 13 degrees and sunny, our high today, 22. Have a great day. The Current is coming up next.

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1: May 31st to June 6th is National Accessibility Week, celebrating the contributions of Canadians with disabilities, promoting accessibility and inclusion across the country, while removing barriers and ensuring equal participation for all Canadians. 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

0: 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Coming up in an hour, it's Q.
1: Have you heard comedians talk about how this, you know, current political moment we're in is bad for comedy? The Irish comedian Vittoria Angelone is here, and he wants to challenge that whole premise. He'll tell you whether or not he thinks comedians should even use their platforms to discuss major world events.
2: This is CBC News. Good morning. It's mainly sunny and 13 degrees. I'm David Giroux, and here's the latest from the CBC Ottawa newsroom. Conservative leader Pierre Poilievre is calling for a debate on affordability today in the House of Commons. He says it would give Prime Minister Mark Carney a chance to inform Canadians about his economic plans. This comes after Statistics Canada reported last week that the economy was now in a technical recession. The Liberal government has already dismissed Poilievre's request, saying it's focused on implementing its economic strategy, not what it calls political theater. The Alberta government is beginning to finalize its plan for a new oil pipeline to the West Coast, and CBC News has obtained documents with details about the project used in consultations with local communities. The documents provide a first glimpse into the potential routes the Alberta government has been considering and the possible ports that could be chosen. Business reporter Kyle Bax has the details.
3: The Alberta government is considering four different routes for a new oil pipeline to the West Coast. Documents obtained by CBC News show three of the routes on a map through northern BC. For Grant Sprague, a former deputy energy minister in Alberta, he sees many challenges, from tough terrain to protected areas and major waterways home to salmon.
4: Either you're dealing with the Nass River or you're dealing with the Skeena, both really important rivers.
3: The documents are labeled confidential and were used by the Alberta government as part of consultation with some leaders in northern BC this spring. The northern routes seem to go through communities that are more supportive of a pipeline, says Heather Exner-Perot. She's a special advisor on energy to the Business Council of Canada.
5: This is a strategic route for political reasons, not for economic reasons.
3: The Alberta government is also exploring the idea of a fourth route through southern BC. Kyle Bax, CBC News, Calgary.
2: You can see those routes for yourself at cbc.ca/news. Canada Post workers are expected to learn today whether they now have a new tentative deal. More than 2 years into the labor strife, the union is set to release its ballot results from a vote that began April 20th on a five-year contract that includes wage increases of 6.5% and 3% in the first 2 years. There may be a Kuzma update today from the Trump administration. In April, U.S. Trade Representative Jameson Greer said that he planned to update Congress on June 1st.
6: The Canadians, we have some issues with them that haven't been resolved yet. I don't want to get ahead of myself because I have to tell Congress on June 1st what we're going to do. And then a month later, I tell the Canadians and Mexicans what I told Congress a month before. So I think that we aren't probably going to be able to resolve all issues by July 1st, but I think we are on track to resolve many of them and to move as quickly as we can.
2: Greer's office did not respond to CBC News when asked if that update was happening or not. Dominic LeBlanc, the minister responsible for Canada-U.S. trade, would only say that Canada is preparing for a joint review of the trade deal. Israeli Prime Minister Benjamin Netanyahu is ordering the military to strike deeper into Beirut. He says the strikes targeting a Hezbollah stronghold in the city are in response to repeated ceasefire violations by the militant group. Willie Lowry has more.
7: Israel says it's targeting Hezbollah infrastructure in Tyre and other Lebanese cities. And now, Prime Minister Benjamin Netanyahu says he's ordered the military to resume strikes on Dahiye, a Hezbollah stronghold in southern Beirut. Israel says Hezbollah has repeatedly violated a U.S.-brokered ceasefire. Michael Herzog is the former Israeli ambassador to the United States.
8: There's no ceasefire. There's only fire.
7: But many in Lebanon say Israel is trying to sabotage a U.S.-Iran peace deal that would include an end to the conflict in Lebanon. Firas Abiad is a former Lebanese minister of public health.
9: Israel, unfortunately, continues to use the pretext to launch this war on Lebanon to, in our opinion, to derail the whole process between the U.S. and Iran.
7: Willie Lowry, CBC News, Jerusalem.
2: Now here's your forecast for Ottawa. A mix of sun and cloud today with a 40% chance of showers late this afternoon, risk of a thunderstorm then as well, and a high of

Good morning, I'm David Giroux, and here's an update from the CBC Ottawa Newsroom. The community around Mooney's Bay Park is hoping for answers soon after two people were stabbed Saturday night. Police say it happened during a large gathering of teens at the park and that one of the victims sustained life-threatening injuries. The ongoing conflict between town councillors and a community southwest of Ottawa has now reached a new level. The mayor and two councillors in the township of Rideau Lakes have taken five other councillors to court, in part over financial penalties that were imposed against them months ago. 5 years after the federal government announced

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2: Robbie Hoffman only had one question at the top of her mind when she started doing stand-up comedy. Where can I go to bomb? She'll tell you how failure ultimately helped her succeed and why playing a character based on her own life in the TV show Hacks was horrifying.
3: This is CBC News. Good morning. It's mainly sunny and 15 degrees. I'm David Giroux, and here's the latest from the CBC Ottawa newsroom. The community around Moody's Bay Park is hoping for some answers soon after two people were stabbed Saturday night. Police say it happened during a large gathering of teenagers at the park and that one of the victims sustained life-threatening injuries. Riley Brockington is the counselor for the area. He hopes police release more details soon on what led to the incident.
4: This is an 85-acre park, many amenities that call people to come here and enjoy themselves.

0: cells for hours at a time. And whether you hear a stabbing or other incident, that's very upsetting. So perhaps the police can provide more information that can put minds at ease. I do believe this was random between parties. But again, if the police can shed some light, that'd be helpful.
1: Police cordoned off most of the park on Sunday for their investigation. They say the condition of the seriously injured victim has improved, but they say they're still fighting for their life in hospital. The ongoing conflict between town councillors and a community southwest of Ottawa has now reached a new level. The mayor and two councillors in the township of Rideau Lakes have taken five other councillors to court, in part over financial penalties that were imposed against them months ago. The plaintiffs allege they were unfairly treated because the defendants were motivated by personal or political motives. The lawsuit is only the latest twist in a roller coaster council term already full of testy town hall exchanges and a flurry of code of conduct complaints. Robert Williams is a professor emeritus at the University of Waterloo, specializing in municipal politics.
2: As an outsider and as someone who spends a lot of time looking at municipal councils and their operation, this really strikes me as something that I have never, ever come across before. The extent to which the code of conduct was weaponized and the sanctions have been weaponized, the idea of using the courts to get involved in it, I mean, I have never, ever heard of anything like that before.
1: After a particularly explosive council meeting last fall where a councillor confronted a heckler in the public gallery, provincial government started monitoring the township council's meetings. Williams says that too makes the Rideau Lakes Council stand out from others in the province. Today's the deadline for U.S. Trade Czar Jameson Greer to notify Congress of any changes coming to CUSMA. Representatives from all three countries, Canada, Mexico, and the U.S., will meet in a month to discuss renewing the trade agreement. The renewal, which is not being taken for granted, now faces a new hurdle. Janice McGregor explains.
3: Word of a significant disagreement is emerging. If Mexico, and by extension Canada as well, want to continue to avoid the 25% global tariff that's in place for automobiles and vehicle parts from other countries. According to those reports, which CBC hasn't independently verified, the Americans want to raise the regional content requirement in the existing CUSMA from 75% to 82% of a vehicle's components. And whereas right now, 40% of the core parts in a car have to be made in a high-wage jurisdiction, meaning not Mexico, the Americans now want 50% to come from America alone. And that is a new threat to Canadian suppliers. Canada's Minister Dominic Leblanc says it's not helpful for him to speculate on any changes at this point. Janice McGregor, CBC News, Ottawa.
1: U.S. President Donald Trump says Iran really wants to make a deal to end the war. Posting on social media this morning, Trump says it will all work out well in the end, adding it always does. He does not reference the latest U.S. attacks on Iran. U.S. Central Command says over the weekend, various Iranian military targets were hit in what it calls defensive strikes. Tehran says it targeted a U.S. airbase in retaliation. Kuwait, which hosts an American base, says it's being targeted with drone and missile strikes. French President Emmanuel Macron says the Navy has seized an oil tanker that's sailing from Russia. Macron says the operation took place in the Atlantic Ocean about 700 kilometers off the coast of France. He says the vessel was part of Russia's shadow fleet, operating in violation of international sanctions against the Kremlin. And that's your CBC News. Now here's your forecast for Ottawa. A mix of sun and cloud today with a 40% chance of showers late this afternoon, risk of a thunderstorm then as well, and a high of 22. Partly cloudy tonight with a 40% chance of showers early this evening, along with the risk of a thunderstorm, a low of 10 degrees overnight. Tomorrow, sunny and a high of 22. On Wednesday, a mix of sun and cloud and a high of 25. On Thursday, a mix of sun and cloud and a high of 29.
4: Hey, I'm Garvey Bailey, and for Tom Power, welcome to Q. Being a comedian is not easy these days, especially when dealing with sticky topics like politics and identity. The left calls stand-up comedian Vittorio Angelone an edgelord. The right think he's too woke. To Vittorio, that means he's hitting the sweet spot. Everyone should be uncomfortable at his shows. Vittorio Angelone dropped by to tell us about his path to stand-up. Plus, for his debut film, Kane Parsons also wants you to feel uncomfortable. His first feature film is called

0: I do want to end our chat on comedy. You've described comedy as a sort of obsession for you. Mm. So I just wonder what it is about this art form that where you see the beauty and what draws you to it.
1: I think a couple of things. You can distill really big ideas into quite a funny short joke. Yeah. And like you can distill.

I'm David Giroux, and here's an update from the CBC Ottawa newsroom. A Public Safety Canada memo urges Canadians to be mindful of the security and privacy risks associated with the digital devices they buy and use. The internal government document was prepared to address concerns about Chinese-made electric vehicles. It says data from an advanced electric vehicle that falls into the wrong hands could be used to track people or conduct surveillance. Some 55,000 members of the Canadian Union of Postal Workers are expected to learn whether they have accepted the terms of a five-year contract. Ballot results from a vote on a new tentative agreement are set for release today. And drug company Apotex says it's looking to sell about $1 billion worth of shares in its initial public offering. The company says it expects to sell up to 50 million shares at a price between $20 and $24 per share. More news at 11 here on CBC Radio 1. For more news anytime, check out our website. Now here's your forecast for Ottawa. A mix of sun and cloud today with a 40% chance of showers late this afternoon, risk of a thunderstorm then as well, and a high of 22. Partly cloudy tonight with a 40% chance of showers early this evening, along with the risk of a thunderstorm, a low of 10 degrees overnight. Tomorrow,

0: Good afternoon. It's 11:30. I'm Elise Scurra with the latest from the CBC Ottawa newsroom. A young man was critically injured in a stabbing at Mooney's Bay Park. It happened Saturday evening. A teenage girl was also injured. Police say an argument escalated into an altercation involving knives. A program being run by the Enviro Center is giving people green building skills. The trades program officially kicks off this September, but two people are already being mentored, including a man from Nigeria who worked there as a mechanical engineer. It aims to remove barriers to getting a job. And it's prom for some students in Ottawa with accessibility issues and other special needs. The event at the Rogers Centre includes a DJ and dancing, as well as a quiet area for anyone who may need it. More news at noon here on CBC Radio 1, 91.5 FM. Now here's your weather forecast for Ottawa. Sunny but changing to a mix of sun and cloud with a 40% chance of late afternoon showers. There's also the risk of a thunderstorm. The high is 22 degrees. The UV index is high. Partly cloudy tonight. That 40% chance of showers continues through the early evening along with the risk of a thunderstorm. The low is 7 degrees. Tomorrow, sunny. The high 22 degrees. The UV index is high. Clear skies tomorrow night. The low 12.
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1: June 21st is National Indigenous Peoples Day, and CBC celebrates. 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
4: This is CBC News. Good afternoon. It's mainly sunny and 18 degrees in Ottawa. I'm Elise Skura, and here's the latest from the CBC Ottawa newsroom. Ottawa police say they have laid 9 charges against a man with ties to a local church in connection with an historical sex assault investigation. James Andrew Evans is facing 2 counts each of sexual assault with a weapon, sexual exploitation, and possessing a weapon for a dangerous purpose. He faces a single charge of possessing child sexual abuse and exploitation material. Police say the 64-year-old was a pastor at the Chinese Christian Church of Ottawa from 2001 to 2005. He'd previously served at a church in Toronto. They did not say when the allegations date back to, but there is no time limit for reporting a sexual assault. Investigators say there may be additional victims. A man convicted of killing Hell's Angel recruit Greg Sluage has died. The Millhaven Institution confirmed that Michael Clarue died on Friday while serving a life sentence. Clarue and Lee Marazzo were both found guilty of first-degree murder in the September 2020 killing. Prosecutors said 39-year-old Sluage was ambushed at his Carlton Place grow-op in a planned attack involving a rope and knife. His father, Lyndon Sluage, is a former Ontario Provincial Police officer and well-known Ottawa Senators anthem singer. Conservative leader Pierre Poilievre is calling for an emergency debate today on the economy. This comes after a Statistics Canada report last week indicated the economy was in a technical recession.
5: The illusion of Mark Carney is very quickly going to collide with the reality of Mark Carney. And that reality is that he is the only G7 leader who has put his economy into a recession. He's the only G7 leader whose economy has shrunk in 3 of the last 4 quarters. He's the only G7 leader.

0: whose economy is smaller today than it was a year ago.
1: The Liberal government has already dismissed Polyab's request, saying it's focused on implementing its economic strategy, not what it calls political theater. The group responsible for governing cricket in this country has been dealt another major blow. Cricket Canada has been suspended by the International Cricket Council. It comes after a series of controversies exposed by an investigation by the CBC's Fifth Estate. Fifth Estate co-host Stephen D'Souza reports.
2: The decision to suspend Cricket Canada comes after a meeting in India over the weekend. The International Cricket Council board cites what it calls serious breaches of its membership obligations. This is the latest effort to address major governance and financial lapses at Cricket Canada. A Fifth Estate investigation in April exposed allegations of corruption and match-fixing at the National Cricket Body. The following month, the ICC froze Cricket Canada's funding and gave it 6 months to get its house in order. But rather than wait, the ICC has now taken control of Cricket Canada and its finances. Canada's national teams can continue playing, including in a World Cup qualifying event next week north of Toronto. The ICC says it will give Cricket Canada conditions to meet for reinstatement, but no timeline has been announced. CBC has asked Cricket Canada and the ICC for comment, but they have yet to respond. Stephen D'Souza, CBC News, Toronto.
1: A new program in Ottawa is training people to work in the green skilled trades. Students will learn to insulate attics and basements. Then they'll be dispatched to client homes. The BUILD program was created by the nonprofit Enviro Center. Richard Johnston is one of the instructors.
3: The goal of Enviro Center BUILD is to be a social enterprise to help people who are facing barriers to employment, whatever those barriers may be, enter the workforce. And it's also self-serving because this is the industry we work in and we need people to do our jobs. So why not train them from the ground up?
1: John Mava is one of the first two people to take part in the program. He has worked as a mechanical engineer in Nigeria and has been living in Ottawa for the past few months.
4: We are learning some couple of new stuff because we started from YMCA, and what we did basically was framing. And here now we are now looking at insulation, which is very, very key in the house system. You need to see how to make it warm.
1: The Enviro Center BUILD program is set to officially launch this September. And finally, a special event in Ottawa is giving people who might not normally be able to attend prom a way to celebrate. 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Trevor Kaloff organized the event. 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
5: There's just certain elements to that traditional prom model being an evening event with a long sit-down dinner portion, sometimes loud music and flashing lights and dark rooms that may not have quiet space. This event is a little bit different, so still themed as a prom, but taking place during the day.
1: Along with dancing, a DJ, and a photo booth, students have a quiet space with exercise balls and mats. And that's your CBC News to this hour. For news updated through the day and night, stay tuned to CBC Radio 1, or you can visit our website, that's cbc.ca/Ottawa. Taking a look at Ottawa weather now. It's sunny around this time, but it's set to be a mix of sun and cloud later with a 40% chance of showers and risk of a thunderstorm.

0: side of this is that it could backfire and people could say, no, wait a minute, like this is not the right framing. This is not, you know, what I believe. But at the same time, no one would be surprised to know where Doug Ford stands on all this, right? Like he has not been afraid to go after encampments, you know, be that tough on crime guy, lock him up type of stuff. And that is what we hear from him. But that's why I think a government advertisement, this, you know, the script was kind of surprising to me. I think it was bold, like not necessarily a dog whistle, but it does feel like lightly coded. And so it's interesting. I do think it's going to speak to a lot of people. But at the same time, you know, as our last caller just said, like this could backfire and really, you know, create some more divisions.
1: And I said, we're a long ways away from an election, but in fact, there with Carolyn Mulroney's resignation and another one in the rearview mirror there are a couple of by-elections coming. Is that right?
0: Yeah, that's right. So there will be 6 months for Doug Ford to call the by-election in New York Simcoe to replace Caroline Mulroney. And we've already got one on track for this summer to replace Dolly Begum, the former NDP MPP who defected to the federal Liberals, and that's in Scarborough Southwest. So it's, you know, a long ways away until the general, but certainly, you know, at least two by-elections coming up. So I think everyone here at Queen's Park is kind of gearing up for campaign mode this summer.
1: Something almost as famous as, you know, Doug Ford's bombast is his capacity to turn on a dime and make a grand apology for some, you know, some gesture like buying the wrong airplane at the wrong moment. Is this one of those instances? Could we see Doug Ford say, hey, we goofed up? If this is kind of a reflection of the sentiment about these ads?
0: You know, he is the master of the walk back. I think that, you know, he says, well, I listened to people and they weren't happy, and so I'm changing my mind. I do wonder if, you know, after 8 years, some of that political Teflon is wearing off. But when it comes to public safety, I'm not going to hold my breath for that. I think, you know, Doug Ford has shown us who he is on this issue.
1: Sabrina, and, I'm gonna hold you right there. And thank you very much for a lovely half hour. Hope you have a great afternoon. That's Sabrina Nanji, journalist and founder of the Queen's.
2: Good afternoon. It's 12:30. I'm Elise Scurro with the latest from the CBC Ottawa newsroom. A former Ottawa pastor is facing child sexual assault charges. Police say James Andrew Evans was at the Chinese Christian Church of Ottawa from 2001 to 2005. It is unclear when these allegations date back to. Kingston police have arrested three people who officers say threw money and a loaded handgun off a balcony while attempting to flee. The officers were at the home as part of a drug trafficking investigation. Police say they seized the gun, nearly $3,800, and some fentanyl. And a special event in Ottawa gave people who might not feel comfortable at a normal prom a celebration to remember. Pathways Prom is accessible and free for students with disabilities or special needs. It has some prom mainstays, including a DJ and dancing, along with a quiet room. More news at 1 o'clock. Now here's your weather forecast for Ottawa. Sunny but changing to a mix of sun and cloud with a 40% chance of late afternoon showers. There's also the risk of a thunderstorm. The high is 22 degrees. The UV index is high. Partly cloudy tonight. That 40% chance of showers continues through the early evening along with the risk of a thunderstorm. The low is 7 degrees. Tomorrow, sunny. The high 22 degrees. The UV index is high. Clear skies tomorrow night. The low 12.

0: Welcome back. I'm Stu Mills, and it's time for the Gardening Show on Ontario Today. Paul Zammit is our expert gardener, and he's taking your questions at 1-888-817-8995.
1: I want milkweed to be growing, but it wants to grow specifically in my mother's flower bed.
2: So I have this beautiful beet tree that's about 10 years old, and I think I accidentally planted the chocolate vine too close.
3: So I have I don't actually know the variety of lilacs. And they've been blooming fine, but there are a lot of dried and dead branches.
0: Before we start taking more of your questions, Paul is going to tell us about the 2026 Ontario Tree of the Year contest. Think of it as a beauty pageant for trees. And the nominations are open. Paul Zammit is a judge with the contest, and he's also a professor of horticulture and environmental studies at Niagara College. He's standing by to hear your gardening questions in just a moment. The number is toll-free, 1-888-817-8995.

0: we've got a problem, and it is a decline. And the only real thing that we're seeing is spraying with copper or using some compost tea around the base of the plants. But based on your description, like the majority of it sounds like it's gone. I would definitely make sure you bring in an arborist to do some investigation to make sure this is not progressing to some others, but it might be a fungal disease of the spruce. Hmm.
1: Okay, Dave, good luck with that. Paul, that's a worrying one. That's a big tree to lose if it is indeed on its way out. But great to talk to you as usual this afternoon. I think we got through some interesting calls, and I hope you have a great afternoon.
0: Always a pleasure, Stu. Yeah, thank you so much.
1: Likewise, Paul Zammit, weekly gardening expert here in Ontario Today. Thanks to Paul, and thanks to Sabrina Nanji with the Queen's Park Observer. We, of course, are on the air every weekday at noon here on Radio 1. You can stream us live on the CBC News app. You can send us story ideas or pitches over at ontariotoday@cbc.ca. And tomorrow, we do a bit of a checkup on how the province is doing improving access to primary care. We hope you can join us for that conversation. I'm Stu Mills. Ontario Today is back on the air tomorrow at noon. Hope you can join us. Have a great afternoon. Bye-bye.
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9: If you followed the wealthy barber's advice back in 1989 when the book came out, you would have paid yourself first. 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
10: This is CBC News. Good afternoon. It's mainly sunny and 19 degrees in Ottawa. I'm Elise Skura, and here's the latest from the CBC Ottawa newsroom. Ottawa police say divers have recovered the body of a missing paddleboarder. Officials say the 38-year-old man was last seen on Saturday paddling into the Ottawa River from the Quebec shoreline at around 5:30 p.m. Marine units from both Ottawa and Gatineau took part in the search. A boater found the man's paddleboard, and divers with Quebec Provincial Police located the deceased man yesterday evening. A child in Montreal is still in critical condition after a bouncy castle was lifted into the air by strong winds. It happened yesterday afternoon. Several people were injured. Atifa Padidar has the latest.
11: The morning after, the inflatable castle lies flat on the ground, evidence of the strong winds that swept through the area just hours before. Several people were gathered for a church-organized celebration on Sunday when the weather suddenly changed. Liam Godet was with his family at the event. He says he saw the inflatable rise high into the air before crashing back down. En Jean Santé says 11 people were hurt, 7 adults and 4 children, including one girl, who was rushed to the hospital in critical condition.
12: It just blew.
11: Samuel Neon, who lives near the area, saw what happened to her.
12: A little girl, but there was a police car coming and the father starts waving. Checked on the little girl, she was out.
11: Emergency crews responded quickly to the scene, but authorities have released few details about the circumstances surrounding the incident. Atifa Padidar, CBC News, Montreal.
10: Conservative leader Pierre Poilievre is calling for an emergency debate today on the economy. This comes after a Statistics Canada report last week indicated the economy was in a technical recession.
13: The illusion of Mark Carney is very quickly going to collide with the reality of Mark Carney. And that reality is that he is the only G7 leader who has put his economy into a recession. He's the only G7 leader whose economy has shrunk in 3 of the last 4 quarters. He's the only G7 leader whose economy is smaller today than it was a year ago.
10: The Liberal government has already dismissed Poilievre's request, saying it is focused on implementing its economic strategy, not what it calls political theater. Iran says it is halting indirect talks with the U.S. in protest of Israeli strikes on Lebanon. Tehran adds

Good afternoon. It's 1:30. I'm Elise Scurro with the latest from the CBC Ottawa newsroom. One of the men convicted of killing Hells Angels recruit Greg Sluage has died in prison. Michael Clareau had served just over 1 year of his life sentence. The 52-year-old and another man were convicted of first-degree murder in the 2020 killing. The body of a missing paddleboarder has been pulled from the Ottawa River. The 38-year-old man was last seen entering the waters from Gatineau at around 5:30 p.m. on Saturday. Ottawa and Gatineau officers and marine diving teams were called in to help with the search. Divers found the man's body yesterday evening. And Ottawa's Gabriella Dabrowski and her Brazilian partner will advance to the French Open's women's doubles quarterfinals. That's after a win in Paris today. More news at 2 o'clock here on CBC Radio 1. Now here's your weather forecast for Ottawa. Sunny but changing to a mix of sun and cloud with a 40% chance of late afternoon showers. There's also the risk of a thunderstorm. The high is 22 degrees. The UV index is high. Partly cloudy tonight. That 40% chance of showers continues through the early evening along with the risk of a thunderstorm. The low is 7 degrees. Tomorrow, sunny. The high 22 degrees. The UV index is high. Clear skies tomorrow night. The low 12.

0: If there was a bookstore that lived up to its name, Joie de Livre Bookstore in Montreal, from its shelves, its romance and fantasy, to its cocktails, its coffee, its nacho selection, it's the store that lives up to its name, and it's dedicated to the joy of reading and of life. It opened about a year ago, and we wanted to check in and just see how things are going. I am joined now by the store's program director, Mathieu Lauzon-Dixot. Hello, Mathieu. Welcome to the next chapter. How are you doing?
1: Hi. Hello, Antonio. Bonjour. Thank you so much for the invitation. It's really a pleasure to be here. Even though it's a bit rainy today, you're bringing the sunshine at home, so that's perfect.
0: I love it. I love it. So take us back to the initial days of Joie de Livre. What was the vision?
1: Okay, so Joie de Livre, we opened in June 2025. And prior to that, we've been working for over a year. The two co-owners, Claire and Sylvie Trottier, were also big fans of books and reading and romance and fantasy and nachos. And my co-director, hospitality, Carrie-Anne Claudat. So Sylvie and Claire, two sisters, had this vision of creating a bookstore where fans of the genres, like romance and fantasy, could feel at home with a good coffee, a good drink.

0: ever steady Aronde Williams and the CBC Books digital team. My name is Antonio Michael Downing. I really appreciate you tuning in, and I'll see you next time.
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3: Forget the ruins of antiquity, their glorious empires and great philosophers, and make way for free love, farming pirates, and escaped slaves who lived on the ancient world's margins. 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
4: This is CBC News. Good afternoon. It's partly cloudy and 20 degrees in Ottawa. I'm Elise Scurra with the latest from the CBC Ottawa newsroom. Workers at Canada Post have approved a new collective agreement. This comes after multiple strikes and a back-to-work order last year. Some 55,000 union members voted more than 85% in favor of the five-year deal. It includes a 6.5% and a 3% wage hike in the first 2 years. A child in Montreal is still in critical condition after a bouncy castle was lifted into the air by strong winds. It happened yesterday afternoon. Several people were injured. Atifa Padidar has the latest.
5: The morning after, the inflatable castle lies flat on the ground, evidence of the strong winds that swept through the area just hours before. Several people were gathered for a church-organized celebration on Sunday when the weather suddenly changed. Liam Godet was with his family at the event. He says he saw the inflatable rise high into the air before crashing back down. En Jean Santistes, 11 people were hurt, 7 adults and 4 children, including one girl, who was rushed to the hospital in critical condition.
6: It just blew.
5: Samuel Neon, who lives near the area, saw what happened to her.
6: A little girl, but there was a police car coming and the father starts waving, checked on the little girl, she was out.
5: Emergency crews responded quickly to the scene, but authorities have released few details about the circumstances surrounding the incident. Atifa Padidar, CBC News, Montreal.
4: Toronto police say they have made the largest seizure of counterfeit soccer jerseys in Canadian history, worth more than $3.5 million. Here's Deputy Police Chief Robert Johnson.
7: This was a large-scale operation designed to exploit fans and take advantage of their love for sports.
4: Police say the goods were being sold to retailers and are continuing to investigate if some are left on the market. Two men were arrested and charged with fraud-related offenses. The arrests and seizure comes less than 2 weeks before Toronto hosts the first of 6 matches for the 2026 World Cup. The group responsible for governing cricket in this country has been dealt another major blow. Cricket Canada has been suspended by the International Cricket Council. It comes after a series of controversies exposed by an investigation by the CBC's Fifth Estate. Stephen D'Souza reports.
8: The decision to suspend Cricket Canada comes after a meeting in India over the weekend. The International Cricket Council board cites what it calls serious breaches of its membership obligations. This is the latest effort to address major governance and financial lapses at Cricket Canada. A Fifth Estate investigation in April exposed allegations of corruption and match-fixing at the national cricket body. The following month, the ICC froze Cricket Canada's funding and gave it 6 months to get its house in order. But rather than wait, the ICC has now taken control of Cricket Canada and its finances. Canada's national teams can continue playing, including in a World Cup qualifying event next week north of Toronto. The ICC says it will give Cricket Canada conditions to meet for reinstatement, but no timeline has been announced. CBC has asked Cricket Canada and the ICC for comment, but they have yet.

0: a distinct status that they didn't have in Roman society. What was that?
1: One of the horrific things about the ancient world in its slavery is this idea of what scholars often euphemistically refer to as the sexual availability of slaves, which is to say that there's this widespread assumption that slave bodies were available for rape anyway. And so this is just assumed, taken for granted within the ancient world. And when we look

0: entirely unprecedented, but at least very rare within the ancient world. And there's other signs that women, even apart from kind of those basic protections, also afforded things like certain roles of leadership, right? So we have evidence of priestesses and stuff playing an important role.
1: This is Ideas. I'm Nahla Ayed.
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3: Good afternoon, it's 2:30. I'm Elise Scurro with the latest from the CBC Ottawa newsroom. One of the men convicted of killing Hell's Angels recruit, Greg Sluage, has died in prison. Michael Clarew was just over 1 year into his life sentence. The 52-year-old and another man were convicted of first-degree murder in the 2020 killing. Quebec and the agency that combats forest fires in the province has issued an open fire ban in or near certain forests. It includes a prohibition for Gatineau Park and Lake Leamy Park. The ban will be in place until further notice. And the City of Ottawa is continuing a pilot project that lets people drink alcohol in some parks. 9 locations will take part this summer, including McNabb, Champlain, Minto, and Strathcona parks. There will be signs to show exactly where drinking is allowed, as it's not permitted near playgrounds, beaches, and splash pads. More news at 3. Now here's your weather forecast for Ottawa. Sunny but changing to a mix of sun and cloud with a 40% chance of late afternoon showers. There's also the risk of a thunderstorm. The high is 22 degrees. The UV index is high. Partly cloudy tonight. That 40% chance of showers continues through the early evening along with the risk of a thunderstorm. The low is 7 degrees. Tomorrow, sunny. The high 22 degrees. The UV index is high. Clear skies tomorrow night. The low 12.
1: 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I'm Nahla Ayed.
2: I'm speaking with historian, academic, and author Christopher Zekman. His book is called Radical Antiquity: Free Love, Zoroastrians, Farming Pirates, and Ancient Uprisings.
0: Today, every inch of landmass on the globe is claimed by one or another nation state. We often assume this is an entirely natural way of doing things. Sometimes, we even assume this is the only way of doing things. To tweak the phrasing of cultural theorist Mark Fisher, it's easier for most people to imagine the end of the world than to imagine the end of the state as a political institution. Many people of antiquity found the state in an encumbrance that could be readily discarded in favor of something more equitable and empowering. They recognized that the empires of the day held only a fraction of the power they claimed. These empires exerted minimal influence in rural and peripheral regions. Back then, governments had difficulty performing rudimentary functions such as introducing money to the economy, maintaining a basic quality of life, or preventing revolts. Life was remarkably free for anyone more than half a day's walk from a city.
2: A reading from Christopher Zekman's book, Radical Antiquity: Free Love, Zoroastrians, Farming Pirates, and Ancient Uprisings, in which he tries to denaturalize our assumption that the nation-state as we know it is the only way to organize ourselves politically. And to do that, he turns to the ancient world and to groups of people who rejected the oppression of empires to establish more livable societies for themselves. I spoke with Christopher Zekman in front of a live audience at the Toronto Reference Library.
1: What really kind of caught my attention was your description of what these societies generally had in common. And one of the things you say they do is that they value leaderlessness. How do we know if they valued or didn't value leaderlessness?
0: Throughout the book, we're looking at different societies that kind of break away from one or another empire, right? And what I would look at is sort of how are they distinguishing their political systems in a way that says, we can create whatever society we want, and here's how we're going to do things different from what we are used to, what we already know. And when you're creating your own society, and it's getting rid of things like kings, presidents, or premiers, that says something about what your values are. And pretty consistently, we find that there are, well, at least the groups in the book anyway, are wanting to do away with it. Even when we think about our own organizations, our own groups, whether it's a religious community or a book club or whatever the case may be, how are we organizing ourselves? What are we imagining this space is going to be there? And that says something about at least the values that are animating

weather. I'm Alan Neal, and this is All in a Day. Well, the top prize at the Canada-wide science fair went to Liam Desiree for his new model for understanding the ever-accelerated growth of the universe through dark energy and black holes. Well, what were you thinking about in grade 9? He kicks off the All in a Day series this week, talking to the amazing young students who are bringing their knowledge to the Canada-wide science fair. Liam is on after 5 today. We've got science this hour as well. Our health columnist, Dr. Gorfinkel, examines if the man flu is actually backed by science. She's looking at how testosterone can handicap the male immune system. And if you guys want to stay healthy, it would be the Canadian men's team gearing up for the World Cup. We'll talk about them after 4. But we start with a different cup story. Maybe you're a runner still recovering from Ottawa race weekend, not quite ready to start training for next year. But the organizers, however, they are planning and examining how this year's race went, including the use of reusable cups. We'll talk about that in just a moment. That and more all coming up on All in a Day.

0: 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Elise Kira joining us from the CBC Ottawa News Desk. Hello there.
1: Hi, Alan. Ontario's Minister of Municipal Affairs, a bit of a mouthful there, was in Ottawa today. Rob Flack was here to give more details about a fund that's part of plans to cut the fees that cities make developers pay. So these costs affect both what it takes to move forward with a new building project, also the bottom line for home buyers. But cities say that the money is also very important to ensure that municipal infrastructure can support growth. The body of a missing paddleboarder has been pulled from the Ottawa River. Police say that the 38-year-old man was last seen entering the waters from the Gatineau side around 5:30 p.m. on Saturday. One of the men convicted of murdering a Hells Angels recruit in Beckwith Township has died behind bars. Michael Cléroux was just over 1 year into a life sentence for the 2020 killing of Greg Sluage. And it is a very important event for any graduating student, but some high schoolers just don't feel comfortable at prom. That's where a special event today came in, providing people with special needs a place where they can really let loose. And the young people that our reporter spoke to are giving it pretty rave reviews, Alan. So those are some of the stories we're going to be following.
2: Okay.
1: Right. Yeah, we'll stay tuned for some heartwarming clips from people.
0: Okay, this is good. Thanks very much, Elise. Doug Hempstead in, taking a look at the roads and the weather.
3: Woohoo, 11 years. It's 11 years that I've been doing this.
0: So you've been here
3: today.
0: Excellent. Yeah. Congratulations.
3: 11 years. It's big.
0: Yeah.
3: One.
0: Snake
3: Everyone
0: eyes.
3: Marks this.
0: Exactly.
3: Happy Snake Eyes
0: well,
3: Day,
0: Alan. Congratulations on making it this far.
3: That's right.
0: You know what happens on 11
3: you lost
0: day
3: 10 bucks,
0: two.
3: Did you?
0: Yeah. That's right.
3: Well, a lot of people. It is a beautiful day out there, and now that they've got the pressure washers out and they've cleaned up Spark Street after the Rib Fest.
0: Yes, right.
3: It's funny, though. There's a bit of joking around here that, you know, CBC actually had the window washers in here last week.
0: And that's true.
3: We kind of need them now.
0: It's actually our de-aging idea that everyone looks through and we just, like, it's like Lucille Ball in MAME.
3: Lipidoscope.
0: Like, yeah, exactly. Everyone, smoother skin.
3: That's right. Yes. It's 21 degrees here in Ottawa. Partly cloudy, but it doesn't look like it downtown. It's very sunny, very bright, very nice. Everyone's got sunglasses on, except that poor soul. It's going down to 7, though, tonight, so it's going to drop right off. 40% chance of rain tonight here in Ottawa. In Kingston, same story there. It's 20 degrees, mainly sunny in Kingston, going down to 8, clear skies overnight there. In Cornwall, 21, just like Ottawa, going down to 7, just like Ottawa. 40% chance of rain overnight, just like Ottawa. In Belleville and Trenton, in Quinte West, there. It's 21 degrees, partly cloudy, going down to 8, clear skies, so more like Kingston there. Pembroke and Petawawa, 21, partly cloudy. It's getting all the way down to 3, though, in the Upper Ottawa Valley. Whoa! It's quite a drop. 40% chance of rain in the Upper Ottawa Valley as well. In Maniwaki, it's 21 as well. There's a lot of that going around. Everywhere's 21 except for Kingston. It's got to be 20. Going down to 5 tonight in Maniwaki with a few clouds. Well, it's, I was driving in feeling bad for the people who are driving out. The westbound 417 approaching

0: That construction zone, my oh my, it's backed up there already. Slow from just before Parkdale all the way up to the side of Woodruff already. Like, it's consistently slow. Like, it's not stopped, but it, if you're driving a manual transmission, you probably would rather that than the speed that it is. There's a collision as well on northbound Woodruff headed towards the 417, towards Iris, more specifically, coming from College Square. It's actually busier on Woodruff in College Square, like closer to Baseline, but there's an earlier collision there. Nonetheless, where it is really quite slow is one intersection west of there at Baseline and Greenbank, because the construction really slow, kind of all directions at the moment. Already some folks that are using Hunt Club Road to get around as well in great numbers. Westbound Hunt Club is backed up at Riverside. It's backed up westbound at Woodruff as well, coming out of the trees towards the Sportsplex. There's also construction, as we know, in Billings Bridge. So it's slow southbound there at the moment on Riverside. So coming from Smythe down through Pleasant Park into Bank Street. The eastbound 417 is not a problem leaving downtown. It's a little bit busy on the 174 as you're going through the split, but it's not even busy there all the way to Blair. I've been keeping an eye on an earlier collision as well on westbound Ogilvie. It's not holding up any traffic, but it's a bit busy there just afterwards at the intersection of the Aviation Parkway, just sort of on the edge of the commercial strip there. If you're going out to and through Orleans, not really anything to scare you on the eastbound 174 at the moment. Neither the secondary routes, Innes Road. There was an earlier collision there on the commercial strip as you're approaching the Walmart. So eastbound Innes, before you get to Jeanne d'Arc, but after Orléans Boulevard, about halfway there, around the Food Basics. So, yeah, it's a bit slow there both directions because of that collision, and that's a good 15, 20 minutes old, that collision, and it's still causing slowdown, so it doesn't sound like it's a really good one. Over in Gatineau, the eastbound 50 leaving Hull is a bit busy as far as Lac Leamy, but otherwise not too bad. The bridges between Ottawa and Gatineau seem fine. It's backed up a little bit approaching the Champlain Bridge already on the Kitsibi-Mekan, both directions. Northbound Island Park Drive, it's backed up, you know, good and proper from Richmond Road anyway. The westbound Mekan approaching Carling, that bit that backs up with everyone trying to avoid the construction zone, that's already backed up. It's not backed up to Woodruff or anything, but it is quite slow as you're coming up the hill towards Carling. If you see something I should know about this afternoon, you can either call me about it or you can text me about it, 613-288-6900. I'm back with more, Alan, in about 20 minutes.
1: 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A new tune from Jesse Reyes here, teaming up with Money Long. Ain't You Tired?
2: You know, I can't speak for all girls, but we just be mad that you didn't leave us alone. You can't with me. Leave me alone. 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

0: Jesse Reyes teaming up with Money Long and Ain't You Tired. 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It was just a week ago, runners were crisscrossing downtown Ottawa for Ottawa Race Weekend, but that event is maybe fading already in many people's memories, particularly race organizers, because they've already started planning next year's event. One of the questions being asked is whether it's possible to reduce the amount of garbage generated by these races. Specifically, all those discarded water cups that you see volunteers sweeping up after the excitement is over. Valérie Leloup is with EnviroCenter. That's a group that helps organizations in Ottawa go greener. And for this year's race weekend, she partnered up with Run Ottawa to try reusable cups at just one of race weekend's races. Valérie joins me now to talk about how that went. Hi there.
1: Hi.
0: Tell me what prompted you to try and do something different this year with race weekend?
1: Yes, I mean, I've been looking at events as the perfect candidates to implement reusable food and drinkware at scale, because events generate so much single-use waste that the potential is huge, right, by just changing them to reusables. And so a year and a half ago, I started reaching out to event organizers to find someone who would agree to pilot test reusables at their event. And Run Ottawa just answered the call, and they said, sure, let's try this. And we tried it last year on a smaller race at the beginning of the season in May. And this year, we decided to go a little bigger and try it at the race weekend.
0: For people who didn't see the 2K, it was the 2K.
1: It was the 2K. Yes.
0: How did it work with the reusable cups? What were people seeing at that finish line?
1: Well, the setup was pretty identical in terms of, you know, filling up the cups with water and putting them on tables and having volunteers handing them out to the runners as they crossed the finish line. So that didn't change. Yeah. That was the same system. What was different, though, is that instead of throwing them on the ground, they would walk with them usually, and then they would reach an area where we had return bins. And return bins were really left and right of this, I would say, 100 or 150 meter stretch between the finish line and the exit point of this fenced area. So they had multiple occasions of returning those cups, which they did very well. Then they would exit the area, and we would have the cups in the bins, and those bins then get collected by the reuse provider and cleaned and reused for other events.
0: Okay, I'll come back to the how they were cleaned part. But there is this part of me that is picturing a runner, especially once you go beyond, not that there's, I could not do the 2K right now, this is no shade being thrown at the runners, the 2K, but for people who are running even longer distance or ones that require even more endurance, it seems like an extra thing for the runner to keep in mind in terms of, okay, go find this bin that you run towards and then, I think of a runner as being so focused on just the road ahead versus looking for the bin.
1: Yeah, so I have to, maybe I wasn't clear on that. It was actually it was after the finish line. So we did not implement any hydration stations
0: with reusable cups on the course.
1: Okay, right?
0: Got you. Okay.
1: Because that might have been also a tripping hazard if they throw it on the floor. So we didn't want to do that. But the potential is already used with just the finish area, because if you're talking 40,000 runners potentially, you know, for the whole weekend, and everyone grabs a cup when they finish, you know, we're talking about 40,000 cups. That's huge, right? So we really just implemented this at the finish line. And then, I mean, the return bins were so obvious. They were so obviously placed on the court that, I mean, we didn't have anyone throw. And plus, when you get a reusable cup,

0: which really doesn't look like a paper cup. It's so much more sturdy. It's plastic. I mean, people do not instinctively throw it on the floor, right? They are going to look for something. And in this case, the return bins were so obvious that we had no problem collecting them. In fact, I mean, we handed out 1,600 cups in total, and we only lost 50, which is a 97% return rate, which is an extremely good statistic.
1: People keeping them as souvenirs, or what's going on there?
0: Well, exactly. Or sometimes they forget about it. And we did have volunteers placed at the exit, you know, that would make sure that they catch those who would leave with the cup.
1: The runners, they're hard to catch. Yeah.
0: Well, exactly.
1: So the idea is that once those cups are all going in the bin, how are they cleaned? What's the process?
0: Yeah, so then they're collected by the reuse provider who has, and we're working with a reuse provider called Friendlier. So you might have, they might be known to some people. There's reusable Friendlier containers at the Farm Boys, for example. So right. University of Ottawa. So there's multiple places in the city where you can find their reusable containers. But in this case, so they just collect the bins at the end of the the bins and the cups at the end of the day, bring them to their washing hub, which is in Nepean, so pretty close. Wash all the cups in, you know, commercial dishwashers and air dry them, and then they're ready, package them, and then they're ready for the next event.
1: For people who have not seen the reusable cups, can you describe them for people at home?
0: Yeah. I'm holding it right now. So it's an 8-ounce plastic cup. It's much more sturdy than a reusable cup. I mean, you can't crush it that easily. It's more sturdy because it is designed to be reused at least 100 times, right? So, so it's much more sturdy. It has a little QR code on it because the cups are tracked. So the moment they leave the facility, they're scanned. And when they come back to the facility, they're scanned again. And
1: so that's you can't get too far with your souvenir anyway if you try to run with it.
0: Not tracking in the sense that, you know, we would know that you take it home. But it's a way, you know, they get scanned. Let's say it this way. They get scanned when they re-enter the facility. And that's how they know instantly what the return rate is.
1: So, I mean, when you're talking about success rate, you said 50 cups total were maybe lost along the way. What does that mean to you in terms of the bigger picture?
0: In terms of the bigger picture, well, when you implement a reuse system, the reuse system is only going to be more sustainable than the single-use solution if the cups come back. Right. If you lose the cups, well, then it's actually worse than a single use system because, as you can tell, those cups are much more sturdy. So I would say the upstream environmental impact of producing them is higher than if you take just a flimsy paper cup. So it's very important to get your cups back. And there is kind of a sweet spot, which is an 80% return rate, where we say 80%, that's about 4 or 5 reuses. And this is the threshold where you say, oh, this is clearly more sustainable than a single use option. So a 97% return rate is so much higher than this sweet spot that we performed really, really well at the race weekend, making it a really sustainable solution. And the reason that happens, it's because it's such a contained event, and which is why, you know, festivals and any kind of events that are closed loop environments are perfect for that, because you can guarantee a high return rate. People are kind of, you know, in this fenced area for a number for a certain amount of time, which gives you the time to get those cups back and ensure that with the good return bin infrastructure, you get those cups.
1: Do you think, though, there are issues with trying to scale up to the other races, like 2K being, you know, the race with families, smaller, pace is a little bit more relaxed? Do you think that it gets harder to do once you talk about
0: I think it's a learning curve. I think it's, it's still a new phenomenon. It's still relatively new for people. I was so impressed that already just with these two pilots that we did 2 years in a row, we had the first pilot, we did a first pilot a year ago. We had a 96% rate, return rate, and this year it was 97%. So I'm already so impressed at how people understand, you know, instinctively that, oh, this is a reusable cup. I got to put it somewhere. I'm not going to throw it on the floor. Oh, here are bins. Let's put them here. And the bins have signage that says return cup here. And we had volunteers. Oh, by the way, a little shout out to the Canada Racing North Racing Club, who are the volunteers who helped us for that. They were standing in front of the bins and yelling, cups in the bins, you know, reminding runners to put the cups in the bins, which worked super well. They were so invested, so they were really awesome. So, you know, if you do all this effort, you really get these high return rates. So this is the kind of effort that is going to be necessary for people to learn the new behavior, but I have no doubt that in a couple of years there will be no single use at events. We're making the shift, and I'm extremely happy that Run Ottawa took the lead on that, because when such an influential organization

0: organization shows leadership, it has a ripple effect, and I'm hoping that this is going to help us accelerate the transition to reuse at events.
1: Valerie, thanks for being here today.
0: Thank you so much for having me. Congratulations on getting
1: this far with the idea. Valerie Leloup is with the Enviro Center. If you have thoughts on what Valerie had to say or ideas of how that same reusable idea could be used elsewhere, all in a day at cbc.ca.

0: Abijah, and come around again. You're listening to All in a Day here on CBC Radio 1, 91.5 in Ottawa-Gatineau, and Doug Hempstead's in taking a look at the roads.
1: That is really nicely recorded.
0: It is very nicely recorded. Yeah. From right here in Ottawa. By Jay's Wires.
1: Yeah. Really great. Westbound 417, heavy from just before Parkdale, right up to the other side of Woodruff. They're fairly heavy at times on the westbound 417, like slowest going through Carling. So it's heading towards the construction zone, but it's also that time of day where people are leaving downtown and heading into the West End. People coming into downtown from the West End, either because, you know, it's the reverse, they work there and head and live downtown, or it's Trans-Canada Highway, it's busy approaching that construction zone from the west side as well. So the eastbound 417, busy from the 417.

16 into about Pinecrest. The intersection of Baseline and Green Bank is slow, mostly westbound on Baseline because of construction there. Westbound Hunt Club is also backed up at Riverside, again at Woodruff, really significantly backed up at Woodruff, and a bit busy eastbound as well, like going over the railroad tracks and through Prince of Wales across the Michael Shefflin Bridge. The eastbound 417, not as bad as the west. It's sort of busy at times between St. Laurent and the split. Eastbound 174, busy out just past Blair. The bridges between Ottawa and Gatineau are getting busy.

0: Cloudy and 21 degrees in Ottawa. I'm Elise Skura, and here's the latest from the CBC Ottawa newsroom. Police say divers have recovered the body of a missing paddleboarder. Officials say the 38-year-old man was last seen on Saturday paddling into the Ottawa River from the Quebec shoreline at around 5:30 p.m. Marine units from both Ottawa and Gatineau took part in the search. A boater found the man's paddleboard, and divers with Quebec Provincial Police located the deceased man yesterday evening. Applications are open for a multi-billion dollar pot of federal and provincial money, and the city of Ottawa is looking to get its share. The money will fund infrastructure, roads, pipes, transit, and recreational centers. But cities have to do something in return. Cut development charges, the fee that builders pay on any new housing projects. They can add tens of thousands of dollars to the cost of a home. Provincial Municipal Affairs and Housing Minister Rob Flack was in Ottawa to make the announcement, and he says the charges make the housing crisis worse.
1: These costs can be prohibitive. These costs contribute to our housing affordability crisis. And that is why we're here today, to support our municipal partners through reductions to development charges. Municipalities that cut DCs by a minimum of 30% will be eligible for funding for shovel-ready infrastructure projects.
0: The funding is supposed to make up for the money that cities will lose by cutting those charges, but it will not make up the whole amount. Cities will still be asked to foot at least 10% of the bill. In Montreal, a child remains in critical condition following a tragic accident involving an inflatable castle. It happened yesterday afternoon when high winds reportedly sent the play structure flying, with children and parents still inside. Jenna Badoso has the latest.
2: I'm so shocked. I still have that image in front of me.
3: Within seconds, tarps, loose napkins, and plastic chairs started flying around Rosella Peluso. She was with a group gathered at Ouellette Park in LaSalle on Sunday for a church party. Peluso says the weather turned bad in the blink of an eye, and the bouncy castle went airborne.
2: Flying up in the sky like at least 30 feet high, and then all of a sudden it dropped on the floor. So we all running towards it because there were kids inside. So we were trying to take the kids out, and they were all with blood, and it was really, really sad.
3: The heavy winds reached close to 50 kilometers an hour. Urgence Santé says 11 people were hurt in the incident. 7 adults and 4 children, including one child who was critically injured and taken to the hospital. Samuel Leon says he saw the tragedy play out from his porch.
4: There must have been dozens of police cars and ambulances and fire trucks, and it was just a lot of chaos here.
3: LaSalle Borough Mayor Nancy Blanchette declined an interview request, but in an online post, she extended her support to those affected by the terrible event. She says the borough will speak to those involved to fully understand the circumstances surrounding the incident. Jere Badoso, CBC News, Montreal.
0: A new program in Ottawa is training people to work in the green skilled trades. Students will learn to insulate attics and basements, then be dispatched to client homes. The BUILD program was created by the nonprofit EnviroCenter. Richard Johnston is one of the instructors.
5: The goal of EnviroCenter BUILD is to be a social enterprise to help people who are facing barriers to employment, whatever those barriers may be, enter the workforce. And it's also self-serving because this is the industry we work in and we need people to do our jobs. So why not train them from the ground up?
0: John Mava is one of the first two people to take part in the program. He works as a mechanical engineer in Nigeria and has been living in Ottawa for a few months.
6: We are learning some couple of new stuff because we started from a YMCA, and what we did basically was framing. And here now we are now looking at insulation, which is very, very key in the house system. You need to see how to make it warm.
0: The BUILD program will officially launch in September. And a very special event in Ottawa is making sure that every student can take part in a coming-of-age tradition. Pathways Prom is designed for students with disabilities or special needs. It aims to eliminate barriers and ensure everyone has a way to celebrate. The CBC's Joseph Tunney went to find out what makes this prom different.
7: Walking into the event at Rogers Center, the party has the telltale signs of a classic prom. Energy out on the dance floor,

0: pop music, and even a photo booth with fake mustaches and a feather boa. But some features differ. No flashing lights, a 10:30 a.m. start time, and a quiet room just outside the main entrance. Organizer Trevor Kaloff says prom is an important milestone, often built up in media.
1: And I know there's a lot of students in high school who see all of this about prom, but may not feel as comfortable because of the way that their prom might be structured. So that's why we're trying to make sure that everyone feels welcome at prom and can celebrate the way that they deserve to be celebrated.
0: Several students tearing up the dance floor say they've been counting down the days.
2: I really like the prom a lot. It's really fun.
3: Can you talk to me about your outfit? It's beautiful.
4: I got it from the store, a dress store company, and they gave it to me so I could, like, wear it for prom.
5: We love the dancing.
6: Today has been really, really happy, and I'm happy, and it has been the best day ever.
0: Kaloff says approximately 150 students from 15 schools came out to party. It's the second Pathways prom held in Ottawa, with organizers hoping to grow it in years to come. Joseph Tunney, CBC News, Ottawa.
7: And that is all the news for now. Here's Doug with Look at Traffic. Did you go to prom, Doug?
8: Did I?
7: Oh, that's a story. I'm sorry.
8: Yeah, I did. I went by myself. I went twice.
7: Okay. Both times by yourself?
8: Yeah. Well, okay. No, I did like a what they used to call a victory lap, right?
7: Yes.
8: Yeah. I didn't. Well, the funny story is that I just kept applying to different programs and then decided, no, I don't want to do that. And one of them was radio broadcasting. It's like,
7: you're never going to do that.
8: Radio? That's silly. Yeah. Oh, and recording engineering? I'm never going to record anything. Yeah. Now I've done 14 of my own albums. It would have been helpful to have that information. Anyway, so yeah, no, I went to prom twice. I don't dance. So it's, you know, there's that. And then the second time I went by myself, just because there were a bunch of us that were doing that, and it seemed like good people watching. And it was, if I remember correctly. It's a really funny thing, though, that I noticed just a few minutes ago. The Westgate Mall—they tore it down. All that's left there, though, is an eerie photo. I sent you. All that's left is the escalators.
9: So weird.
8: It is. It's like, you know, sometimes when you see like houses that have been demolished or fallen down or burned down, and all that's left is like just the chimney. Mm-hmm. It's like that. It's like an escalator.
9: Escalators to nowhere. Simpsons episode. Yeah. Oh,
8: and I sent it to my sister, and she mentioned something that ties into traffic that I'll mention, is that the women that worked at the Service Ontario, they were superhuman, and we sure will miss them. I used to go there all the time. I've been going to the one in Stittsville more recently, but they're great too. But yeah, that place doesn't matter. There could be like 100 people with a number ahead of yours, and you were still in and out of there in 10 minutes. I don't know how they ever did it. And it was just like, anyway. Yes, you go through the escalator. Have your photo taken with it. Westbound 417 is heavy from just before Parkdale right out to the set of Woodruff. It'd be a nice wedding photo, actually. Eastbound 417, busy there, going past Bayshore. I wonder what happened with the big Bitheads thing. That would be cool. That'd be a keepsake. If, you know, people like that, you know, that Ottawa pharmacy sign, they think that's cool. Mm-hmm. Bitheads. Yeah. That should be the new trendy thing. Put that up in your hip little club, you know, or having, you know, cool bands in. Bitheads, man.
9: Yeah.
8: This is why I'm not successful at anything. Eastbound 417, busy from the Rideau River right out to the 174 split, and then busy along the 174 to Blair. Hunt Club Road is getting worse in some places and better in others. Westbound Hunt Club at Greenbank is much better than it was. It's better eastbound at Prince of Wales too, but westbound, it's terrible. It's heavy from Merivale right to Woodruff, so very slow there. It's not very fun. Also, southbound Riverside coming down from Smythe down to Billings Bridge because of construction. That's very slow too. Ellen, I'm back with more helpful photo locale information and for you and your family in about 20 minutes.
9: Thanks very much, Doug. You're listening to All in a Day. 21 degrees out there right now. The wind's coming from the east-southeast at 10 kilometers an hour. Tonight, a low of 7 and risk of a thunderstorm this evening. Tomorrow, high of 24, the UV index 8 or very high with a low of 11. And then Wednesday, sunny, high of 30 and a low of 14.

0: 3:40 here on All in a Day. Millions of Canadians will catch a cold this summer, but these warm weather viruses don't mimic winter sniffles. They actively target the gut. Joining us with the latest science on seasonal bugs and mucus myths and how hormones dictate how we heal, our regular health contributor, Dr. Iris Gorfinkel, family physician and clinical researcher. Hello there.
1: A warm hello to you, Alan.
0: Now, summer colds, are they not just caused by the same viruses as winter colds?
1: They are actually different. Oh. So in the winter, rhinoviruses, RSV, and influenza rule. That's because they're better at replicating in cool, dry air. Whereas in warmer temperatures of summer, enteroviruses cause more colds. They're better suited to warm, humid conditions. What about COVID? Well, that virus hasn't settled into a predictable pattern, but it has caused summer waves every year since the pandemic began. Colds in the winter tend to stay in our nose and throat, whereas summer colds often add nausea, vomiting, cramps, and diarrhea to the mix. That's because they're better wired to survive stomach acid, and they are more likely to infect our gut lining. For healthy people, the odds of winding up in hospital is well under 1 in 100, but the risk does go up for infants, older adults, and people with chronic conditions.
0: Okay, so difference between winter and summer colds there. What about the difference between men and women when it comes to colds? Because there have been numerous articles about the man flu. Does it actually exist?
1: Yeah, so that's the idea that when men get a cold, they feel sicker and act more helpless. True or false? Well, I think it depends on the guy, but
0: I've been fairly incompetent at times. Yes, it's fair to say, yes.
1: I can make the same claim. But okay. Research over the past few years has found it's actually women who report worse cold symptoms. So check out this study. This is from the Journal of Infectious Diseases. How this got past the ethics committee, I shall never know. Okay. However, scientists deliberately infected healthy young people with the influenza virus. And it turns out women reported a higher number of symptoms and felt crummier than the men. The reason may be that the immune cells in females are faster at detecting viruses and bacteria. We release more chemical signals that trigger more inflammation and tend to make more antibodies in response to both viruses and vaccines. And the reason could have to do with that second X chromosome. You know, men only have one of those. We also have estrogen on our side. Cells do not churn out as many virus particles during an infection in the presence of estrogen, according to a study from Johns Hopkins. And as I said, estrogen also stimulates antibody production, which could explain why we are 40% more likely to experience long COVID, and women are more likely to have autoimmune conditions like rheumatoid arthritis as well.
0: Okay, but I mean, we have some estrogen as well. It's just not enough. Like, what's testosterone doing to the male immune response?
1: Yeah, so you're right. Men do have estrogen, but the levels aren't nearly as high as in premenopausal females. As for testosterone, it actually does the opposite. Instead of helping fight viral infections, it suppresses the immune system. It dampens the activity of immune cells. It lowers the body's inflammatory response to infections. Hmm. High testosterone levels actually leave men more vulnerable to viral infections. And that can make the common cold hit a bit harder. So in that sense, science actually backs up the concept of man flu. But let's face it, it doesn't help that men tend to take fewer precautions to avoid getting sick in the first place.
0: Right.
1: They are less likely to wear a mask. They don't tend to wash their hands as often as women. They are also more likely to smoke, drink alcohol, and postpone seeking medical care.
0: Okay, so a lot to work on then for fellow men out there. One symptom it seems everybody gets is congestion. Why do viruses cause so much mucus? Why is there so much mucus?
1: Why is there so much mucus?
0: There's also this whole thing of people's fascination with what color it is.
1: That's true. This is not a lie. But mucus is our friend, at least most of the time.
0: Okay.
1: Every wet surface in the body, the inside of our mouth, the gut,

0: The respiratory tract all the way down through the lungs is covered in mucus. It's what traps viruses and physically blocks them from invading our cells. So tiny hair-like cilia in our nose are constantly pushing secretions backwards so we can swallow it. So that way, a virus gets killed by stomach acid. The viruses we inhale more deeply are pushed upward by the same mucus conveyor belt so we can cough them out. And when we are fighting a cold, the mucus changes. And that's thanks to immune cells called neutrophils. These fight cold viruses using a chemical that contains iron. And when neutrophils die in battle, that iron gets released, which, what do you know, turns mucus yellow or green. So people mistake that all the time for a bacterial infection. But it is not a sign that antibiotics are needed. Hmm. It's just how our immune system does the job.
1: Okay, now, things we're talking about stuff we ingest to try and fix the cold. What does science say about the natural remedies to fight colds?
0: Well, whether it's summer or winter, I'll give you three reliable go-tos. The first is zinc lozenges. They reduce how long a cold lasts by as much as 2 days. Mm. That's according to a review from the Canadian Medical Association Journal. But they've got to be started within 24 hours from the time symptoms begin. Mm. Here's a second go-to. 1 tablespoon of honey straight up. That helps coughs become less severe and less frequent, according to Harvard Health. Just don't give honey to infants under 1 year of age because it risks botulism. Finally, sterile, emphasis on sterile, nasal saline sprays. Huh. These help flush out virus, they thin stubborn mucus, and they reduce nasal swelling. But do not use tap water because that could carry tiny amoebas up the smell nerve into the brain and cause a deadly infection. True, it's rare, but why risk it? What doesn't reduce cold symptoms are echinacea, garlic, vitamin C, and vitamin D. So as usual, the list of what works is short, while the list of snake oils is endless.
1: And it is tricky at this time of year, too, because people's allergies are worse. And so you're watching those two types of symptoms all the time, trying to think, okay, what am I going through right now? But yeah.
0: Yeah, this is true. It can be tricky for doctors to tell.
1: Dr. Gorfinkel, thank you as always.
0: Many thanks for having me.
1: That's Dr. Iris Gorfinkel, who joins us every Monday here on All in a Day.

0: It is 3:48 here on All in a Day. Used to be something you'd only see in spy movies. The eyewear that's also a computer. Over the years, we have seen attempts to bring this idea into the mainstream without that sound. Most notably, Google Glass more than a decade ago. But now, some are saying this could be the year the tech finally takes off as more companies invest in eyeglass computing. CBC's Jason Osler took a look.
1: James Smith loves using new tech and has always been interested in testing out things like VR headsets and smart glasses. He now owns a pair of Meta Ray-Bans, which are effectively just an extension of his phone on his face. He wears them regularly and loves learning about anything he sees while wandering around his North Vancouver neighborhood. Smith sends me a demo.
2: Hey Meta, what kind of tree is this?
3: That tree has maple-like leaves with those distinctive red seed pods. So, it's likely a maple tree.
1: Smith likes not having to reach for his phone and particularly enjoys a real-time translation of whatever he's looking at.
2: What does this sign say?
3: The sign on the screen says playa, means beach in Spanish, and shows an arrow.
1: Smith says it's made them handy for reading things when he travels.
2: Menus when I visited France, to road signs in Turkey, to, you know, everything. When you're visiting another country, these are so useful.
1: At the moment, Smith doesn't know many other people who own smart glasses, but he's confident that's about to change.
2: This is going to be part of the mainstream, and now there's going to be a lot more competition and choice in the frames and the types of glasses and the features.
1: He's right. Google's Shahram Izadi just made this announcement.
4: I'm excited to announce that our first audio glasses will arrive this fall.
1: Audio glasses.

0: glasses are smart glasses, like the ones Smith owns from Meta, and have speakers built into the frames and sit near your ears. Much like Meta partnering with Ray-Ban for style, Google is forming its own partnerships.
1: You've got the world's top eyewear designers at Gentle Monster and Warby Parker creating iconic designs.
0: Ritesh Kotak is a Canadian technology expert. He says making them look nice is hugely important.
2: They're stylish. They look like actual glasses. They don't look like a computer lens on your face. And I think as a result, and with better technology, the ability to live stream and connect it right to your device, the adoption has grown and is continuing to grow. And we're seeing more of it in more places.
0: Apple is rumored to be working on smart glasses, and Snap, the company behind Snapchat, is investing heavily in them. Here's a CBS News report and a clip from Snap's Evan Spiegel.
3: Augmented reality glasses called Specs, launching later this year.
4: I think one of the things that's so exciting about Specs is that they bring computing into the real world with see-through lenses.
0: Augmented reality glasses are a step further, where you're actually seeing information inside the lens, superimposed on the real world. But regardless of the design or function, James Smith says the most common question he gets is about the camera.
5: There's always the concern that people are going to be recorded without their consent, which is something I wouldn't do.
0: Ritesh Kotak, who's also a cybersecurity expert, says that makes sense.
2: I get it. It seems like a little bit more intrusive. It seems a little bit out of the normal.
0: But Kotak says we have to get used to it. There's a light that flashes on the frame when the camera's rolling, and while it might seem different than being recorded by a phone, it's not really. And legally, there's no difference.
2: The law in Canada is very clear. If you're in a public place, you can record. I don't have to notify you. We got one party consent when it comes to recording. Obviously, there's rules around there. You can't be recording in areas where there's a reasonable expectation of privacy, for example, a change room or a washroom.
0: Kotak says he doesn't expect smart glasses to actually replace our phones, but he does see them as part of a larger personal web of tech.
2: There may be a point where people are just going to be like, look, here's my ecosystem. I have a phone, I got a watch, and I got these glasses.
0: James Smith agrees, but thinks it will take a little time for others to make the mental turn that glasses are no different than your phone.
5: I think within the next 5 or 10 years, as people start to adopt this as a useful tool and not just a weird novelty, more and more people will have smart glasses.
6: Want me to give you directions or something?
0: Big tech is betting on it, as the future of communication may soon move from your pocket to right in front of your face. For CBC Radio, I'm Jason Osler.
2: Thank you.

there. I'm Alan Neal, and this is All in a Day. We've got local prize winners on the program today, one for science and one for fiction. Now, which of those do you think is the winner who was looking at dark energy on the cosmic horizon? That one is the winner for science. At the Canada Science Fair, he is a grade 9 student in Kingston who won big at the fair. He joins us after 5. We've also got fiction winners, though, this hour. Some local winners at the Toby Awards for self-published novels. Also this hour, the Canadian Union of Postal Workers have voted overwhelmingly to a tentative contract with Canada Post. We'll talk to labor expert Stephen Tufts about the latest on that. And now that Canada's unveiled its 2026 FIFA World Cup men's roster, we're going to take a look at

0: how the team's looking with that official kickoff just over a week away. That and more, including the All in a Day book panel, will be here after 5:30, all coming up on All in a Day. 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Elise Skira joining us from the CBC Ottawa News Desk.
1: Thanks, Alan. A former teacher in Ottawa has pleaded guilty to sex-related charges. Stephen Ruth shared images of girls on the streaming platform Kick. The Ontario government is now taking applications from municipalities for an infrastructure funding program. It's meant to pay for projects where the money would otherwise come from development charges. Many provincial and federal politicians say those fees are raising the cost of new homes and making the housing crisis worse. This morning was prom for some students in Ottawa who have disabilities and special needs. The event at the Rogers Centre included a DJ and dancing, but it also had a quiet area for anyone who may need it. And starting today, you can once again crack open a beer or pour yourself a glass of wine in Ottawa parks. The pilot program is back for another summer. This year, a ninth location has been added, Primrose Park, south of the Breton Flats. Alan, I'll be back with a full newscast at 4:30.
0: Thanks very much, Elise. And Doug Hempstead's in, taking a look at the roads and the weather.
2: Well, you know, it's not changed too much in terms of the weather. It's 21 degrees here in Ottawa, still partly cloudy, still going down to 7 with a 40% chance of rain. So Ottawa's one of the places where there's been no change. Same thing with Cornwall. No change there. 21 degrees going down to 7, 40% chance of rain. It's gotten 1 degree warmer in Kingston. Now it's 21 to match Ottawa. Mainly sunny there, going down to 8 with a few clouds overnight, though. They were calling for it to be clear. Now there's a few clouds. You're sleeping anyway. Who cares? Belleville and Trenton, 21 degrees there, partly cloudy, going down to 8 with a few clouds. Pembroke and Petawawa, that's gotten warmer by 1 degree. It's 22 now, though. In a two-way tie for the warmest spot, because Maniwaki has also gone up to 22 degrees. Both those places are going to drop well down into the single digits. Everywhere is getting into single digits tonight, but the Upper Ottawa Valley, they're talking about it being 3 tonight, which is like, you know, you're encroaching on frost territory there. 40% chance of rain tonight, too. Maniwaki is going down to 5 with a 30% chance of rain. So, hey, this is concerning. So, let's see. Westbound 417, it's pretty busy. There's a collision right at the start of where it gets busy. So, it's not backed up approaching the collision. So that tells me it's not having much effect. It's fairly minor, or it's maybe clear and long gone. But the westbound 417 gets busy just after Parkdale, and it's heavy through Island Park Drive and all the way out to the other side of Woodruff, like to, you know, almost to IKEA there. And I'm looking at some of the exits here, and some folks, this often happens, right? When the highway gets really busy early, like the Parkdale, people are going, oh, no, not again today. Not for me. I'm getting out of here. And so a lot of people are saying the same thing to themselves, not just because I'm putting the idea in their head. In fact, I'm trying to do the exact opposite. Don't get off the highway at Carling. For starters, you can't. You'll be sitting there like a sitting duck in the exit lane for Carling because it's backed up onto the highway. Very dangerous to do that. So don't. If you don't want to be on the 417, you need to bail at Parkdale to do it safely. Like, I mean, you can't exit at Carling. I'm not going to stop you. You're not going to be in trouble. It's just not ideal. And then afterwards, westbound Carling is really, really heavy all the way to the Carlingwood Mall. So it's not like it's going to be, you know, salon chairs and, you know, falling flowers. It's just a horrible trip there along westbound Carling as far as Carlingwood. And then it's busy again at the intersection of southbound Woodruff and Carling. That's quite busy. Carling in Britannia is a mess. It's really slow there from just west of the Lincoln Field Station there, the Kitsapi-Mekan, all the way through Pinecrest. So Carling is not the thing that's going to save you any time, certainly. And it actually may be more dangerous to try to exit there. It is very slow on the 417, so you want to avoid it. My recommendation is Baseline Road. The worst bit of Baseline is between Fisher and Merivale, but once you've gone through that, then you've been through the worst of it. Yeah, it's also quite busy, though, around, you know, Greenbank and Baseline because of construction there, but it's better than the 417. Really heavy on Hunt Club Road eastbound, so going from the Costco at Merivale up and over the railroad tracks and through Prince of Wales, right across the Michael Shefflin Bridge, all that slow right to Riverside. It's backed up westbound as well on Hunt Club Road approaching Woodruff. Slow there, and to a lesser degree going past the big dome approaching Greenbank. Further south, it's really, really, really, really

0: backed up heading into Manotick. Westbound Mitch Owens there is backed up well beyond Spratt Road, and it looks to me to be just stopped. Sections of it there, and you're like the soccer fields, it's like both directions, just oh my, that's not some secret backdoor entrance to Manotick. That's certainly true. Busy as well going through the 174 split and on the 174. Busy bridges, McDonald Cartier going from Lower Town over to Gatineau, it's backed up there. Southbound Sussex, Westbound St. Patrick, all that feeding stuff into Lower Town is all really slow. Northbound King Edward, the Portage and Chaudière bridges are getting busier going to Hull as well. Champlain Bridge is busy going to Gatineau. Before it was just backed up approaching that bridge, now it's backed up approaching that bridge and on the bridge. In fact, Northbound Island Park Drive is backed up beyond the 417, like heading towards, like it's backed up almost to Carling now. It's really, really, really bad there. So maybe this is a chance for you to, you know, find someone that you work with that you like and go and get an ice cream sandwich. Just wait it out, Alan. That's what I would do.
1: It's a strategy.
0: It's always better to have an ice cream sandwich than be sitting in your car in traffic. Unless, of course, it means you can't listen to All in a Day.
1: Right. Then always choose All in a Day over the ice cream sandwich. Sure, that's everybody's choice. 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

0: 4:12 here on All In A Day. Canada's 2026 FIFA World Cup men's team is in Edmonton today, gearing up for a pre-tournament friendly match against Uzbekistan this evening. The Canadian roster was just announced on Friday. The team has already lost one player due to injury. Sports writer Joe Callahan, usually based in Gatineau, is traveling with the team, and he joins me now from Edmonton. Hi, Joe.
1: Hi, Alan. No ice cream sandwiches over here, I can assure you.
0: Okay.
1: We've had 2 days of monsoon conditions. I grew up in Ireland where it rains indoors, and I've never seen rain like this. It's quite a thing.
0: How is that affecting the team?
1: It's matching the mood, Alan, or certainly matching the mood yesterday. Like you said, the squad was named on Friday, and the team flew from their warm weather camp in North Carolina into Edmonton, and the vibes were great. The energy was great. They were kind of coming to Canada for the first time, the kind of coming home for this World Cup. Mm. And the team went for dinner at their team hotel, sat down for dinner, and they put on the CONCACAF Champions League final, where their teammate Marcelo Flores was playing for his Mexican club, Tigres, and unfortunately they all watched along as his leg gave way. And while we had to wait until Sunday for official confirmation, this team is full of guys who've had injury adversity, and they all knew in an instant that his World Cup was over before it began. So literally within kind of 18, 20 hours of the World Cup squad being named, they lost one of their kind of, it wouldn't be like a first team guy, but a real X factor off the bench. And,
0: look, and he tore his ACL, is that right, Flores?
1: He ruptured his ACL, and that's a kind of six to eight months kind of absence. And look, it's something that's true of all footballers and all athletes is they hate to be reminded of their own kind of mortality. And when they've been looking forward to a World Cup and a dream this big for 2+ years, to kind of see how fragile it can be, definitely knocked them. It definitely knocked them.
0: Of course, Alphonso Davies is also recovering from a hamstring injury. We were watching this carefully from Ottawa, of course. Likely to miss the opening match still?
1: Yeah, likely to miss the opening match. And yet, ironically, he's coming back from hamstring injuries, but they are definitely related to a long-term recovery from his own ACL injury. Yeah. So this ACL issue is kind of blighting Canada a wee bit. But he did arrive in late last night, and he's with the squad today. And the irony being that, we've been watching him and his hamstrings like a hawk. And yet his kind of return is what's given the team a lift today ahead of the match against Uzbekistan tonight. But look, this squad was named Friday, and Jesse Marsh is really not appreciating the narrative of them being kind of some kind of walking wounded, because he sees them as the best squad that Canada has ever assembled. And he's right. But, 10 or 11 of the 26 are coming back from medium to long-term injuries. And that's what makes tonight, and indeed Friday night, against Ireland in Montreal, which is the last send-off game, really big. These pre-World Cup or pre-tournament warm-up matches are

0: often kind of, you know, flaky things that mm-hmm. players go into and they're a bit hesitant. They don't want to get hurt or don't want to kind of have their fitness at risk. And yet we kind of have to flip that on its head here in the next 5 days because Canada has so many guys who need to prove their fitness.
1: When you talk about that range of injuries, like, and I understand they don't like the narrative of the walking wounded, but how wounded are they?
0: Well, I think, look, Jesse Marsh and his support staff insist that they are, as much as they're, you know, a lot of injury concerns coming into it, until the floor is injury, we hadn't seen any player officially ruled out. So if anything, it felt like the timing was maybe just coming in Canada's favor, that all these long-term doubts actually are getting back to it. But until we see them on the pitch, we won't know. But I think it's most pronounced, isn't it, in centre defence, right? Mm. The three best defenders, central defenders in the squad, Moise Bombito, Derek Cornelius, and Alfie Jones. For their clubs, they have not played. Jones hasn't played since December, Cornelius since November, and Bombito, the best defender of all, probably one of the most important players, hasn't played since October. Mm. Like, that's a long, we're June 1st today, like, that's a long time. So that's where I think over the next 5 days, we'll see those guys get minutes into them. But yeah, up and down the squad, there's a few others that, you know, like, thank God for the guys that are fully fighting fit. Ottawa's Jonathan David being one of those who's coming in here with no concerns, and touch wood, on a very wet pitch tonight, there aren't any more fresh concerns.
1: How is Jonathan looking?
0: He looks good. He looks okay. Good. He looks fired up. There's always something. I spoke with him just last week, actually. I had a one-on-one interview with him and had a chance to chat about his advertisement. He did an advertisement with Michelob Beer for opposite Lionel Messi.
1: Yeah.
0: And he was chatting about kind of, you know, flexing the new muscle with his acting skills and all the rest. But there's something, he spoke about this with me. He said, there's just, you know, it doesn't matter how things are going. He hasn't had the easiest time of it in Italy in his first season with Juventus. Mm. And yet there's something about putting on a red shirt and coming back with this squad that, not just for him, but he was speaking about it in his own context, that it's just comfortable. And he is, like, really looking forward to being the man that Canada is going to rely on to score goals in this World Cup. You know, he's looking very motivated.
1: It's fine if he flexes the acting muscle, but at this point, we cannot afford him straining one-on-one. Like, at this point, the rest of the team is injured enough. Not. Like, that's it. That we don't want to have happen. Just lastly, the new slate of rule changes. Is there something that's leaping out at you about those?
0: There's one of them I love, Alan, and we've only seen it used once, and it was just this weekend. It's a brand new one to stop time wasting. And FIFA brought it in because there's a lot of cynicism in the club game in Europe, particularly in English football, about time wasting and just, you know, just kind of gamesmanship. And so the new rule is that if there's a substitution being made and the player coming off doesn't get off the field within 10 seconds, the guy coming on isn't allowed to come on for a minute. So essentially a team goes down a man. That may not sound kind of like a big deal, but let me tell you, the first time we've ever seen it in international football was Sunday morning. Japan were playing Iceland in a pre-World Cup game. 87 minutes gone, Iceland make a substitution and the guy dawdles his way to the sideline. Referee enforces the rule, and what happens in the minute that they're down to 10? Japan scored and they won 1-0. Yeah. So, but with anything, Alan, like, this is all well and good in a friendly. Is that going to be enforced in the same way in the white hot heat of a World Cup match? If Cristiano Ronaldo is limping over to the sidelines, is the referee going to have the chutzpah to go and do it? We'll see. But it's one to watch.
1: That's where we need David, like, channeling that acting muscle at that point to just, like, make a diva fit on the side, and then things will turn around. Joe, thanks for this, as always.
0: Yeah, great to chat. We'll chat soon.
1: Joe Callahan, sports writer, usually in Gatineau, who covers soccer. He's been traveling with the Canadian men's team.

Coming up to 4:20 here on All in a Day. After 2.5 years of collective bargaining and strikes, the Canadian Union of Postal Workers and Canada Post have come to a deal. Union members voted overwhelmingly in favor of the tentative contract with the Crown Corporation. That includes a wage increase of 6.5% over 5 years and allows for major restructuring by Canada Post. Stephen Tufts is joining us now. He's a labor geographer with York University.

0: in Toronto. Hi there.
1: Hi.
0: 85% of postal workers voted in favor of this contract. What do you make of that result?
1: Well, I think it's a lot of us thought the deal would be ratified, but very few expected it would be ratified by this much. It's actually unprecedented for the last 30 years of history of CUPW. They usually ratify deals around the 60% mark, and this is far past that. And that's, I think, going to have some play out with the future leadership of the union and future strategies that go moving forward. And it's also maybe going to signal to Canada Post that the membership is ready to go ahead with the restructuring that it feels it needs to do.
0: But how significant is it that the number is that high? Is that indicate anything about where the union was at?
1: I think it indicates not necessarily that the membership thinks this is a great deal. There were several changes to it that changed the way work is done at Canada Post. But it does, I think, significant that they think that this is time to maybe take another direction to allow for, go back to work, allow for Canada Post to perhaps regain some of the market share it's lost, specifically in parcel delivery. And so it can, again, regain some financial sustainability and perhaps postal workers can regain some leverage in the future.
0: I mean, as a result, if this is what postal workers have wanted, the contract they want to pursue, how quickly do you expect to see Canada Post start making changes to its operations?
1: Well, I think Canada Post, with the losses that it claims that it's had over the last half a decade, is going to be forced by the government and the reality it faces to move sooner rather than later. So this agreement does allow for the closure of rural post offices and other post offices that previously had a moratorium placed upon them. And there may be significant post office closures in the immediate future. There may also be a speed up to implement community mailboxes, which will end home delivery sooner rather than later. And that's going to change postal service for a number of people in Canada.
0: How much do you think Canadians are going to notice those changes, though? If here in Ottawa, we're talking a lot about, of course, the shifts in community mailboxes and from away from home delivery and what that can mean. It still comes back to the central idea of how much people are really relying on Canada Post anymore, how much that Daily Mail matters to the majority of Canadians. But certainly a lot of the feedback that we receive is from, for instance, seniors, from people who are concerned about what this could mean for them feeling connected and communicated with.
1: Absolutely. This is the political and economic problem that faces politicians, faces Canada Post, faces CUPW, and faces inevitably all Canadians, is that restructuring at the post office is going to be unevenly experienced by us. I live downtown Toronto. I have a half a dozen delivery services I can go to within two or three blocks of my home. And that's very different for a rural community in Northern Ontario, very different for a community in Labrador or Northern Alberta, where the postal office is the only delivery service that you have access to. And of course, with community mailboxes, If your mailbox is only two houses down, maybe not a big deal. But if you're a senior with access mobility issues, that's going to be a different experience again. So I think that's the thing that people have to realize, is that the Canada Post Office is still going to be very important to our economy and to connectivity, but changes are going to be experienced differently.
0: When Canada Post announces $205 million in losses in the first quarter, and they've lost $5 billion since 2018. Does this new contract actually help with those finances at all in terms of slowing the bleeding?
1: Yeah, well, it's going to have to, and it does so in a couple of ways. One, it does allow for some rationalization of services, CMBs, we've mentioned, closures of post offices. But it also allows, with a new status worker, to do weekend parcel delivery, gives Canada Post the ability to expand revenues, which is the other side of the equation. It's not just only about cutting costs.

0: I'd argue that Canada Post has a revenue problem more than it does an expenditure problem. And it's going to have to regain that market share going forward. And that's going to improve financial sustainability. And over time, that may also give postal workers some more leverage in bargaining.
1: What do you think is going to happen next, Stephen?
0: Well, I think the Canada Post is going to go ahead with restructuring. We will see community mailboxes be rolled out. They take a little bit longer to establish than one thinks. You will see post office closures during the life of this agreement. And you are going to see attrition losses over the life of this agreement and probably the next agreement as well. And that means that not necessarily you're going to see massive layoffs of postal workers. They still have that protection. But as postal workers retire or change careers, they're not going to be replaced. And I think that's something that we're going to see. It's going to be a smaller workforce going forward.
1: Stephen Tufts, thanks for your time today.
0: Thanks for having me.
1: That's Stephen Tufts, labor geographer at York University. Thoughts on what you heard him say, all in a day at cbc.ca.

0: Iona Santana from right here in Ottawa, and her newly released album is called Eterna, and that track is called Tenterias. 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
1: And it translates to, you're never getting home, don't even try, I love you and all, but you're never going to get home. That's what it says in the lyrics. Westbound 417 is just stop and go from Parkdale all the way out to the other side of Woodruff. Eastbound 417 slow as well from going past Bayshore, approaching the construction zone. Hunt Club Road, westbound at Riverside, stop and go. Eastbound at Prince of Wales, slow there. Westbound at Woodruff is slow as well. Going down to Barhaven, like southbound Prince of Wales, going down through Merivale and heading like towards the Vimy Bridge, that's slow. Same thing on the other side of the river, south of Leitrim, going down along River Road to Earl Armstrong, that's slow. The Vimy Bridge is stopped both directions. All the bridges between Ottawa and Gatineau are very heavy, apart from the Alexander, which isn't too bad, but really bad on the Kitsapimikan, both directions converging on the Champlain Bridge and westbound approaching Carling. There's lots more real bad news that I'll share with you after Elisa's newscast.
0: 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It's 4:30.

0: This is CBC News. Good afternoon. It's partly cloudy and 21 degrees in Ottawa. I'm Elise Skura, and here's the latest from the CBC Ottawa newsroom. A former Ottawa teacher has pleaded guilty to possession and distribution of child exploitation and sexual material. A social media site flagged the illegal sharing of those images. The CBC's David Fraser has more.
1: Stephen Ruth shared images of

0: year, a search of his residence found several images of child abuse and sexual exploitation. None of them were related to his position as a teacher. After his arrest, he admitted his crime and told investigators he was ashamed and embarrassed. In court on Monday, Ruth told the judge he was guilty. He will be sentenced later this summer. David Fraser, CBC News, Ottawa.
1: Ottawa police say they are expecting to lay 9 charges in connection with an historical sex assault investigation against a man with ties to a local church. James Andrew Evans is facing 2 counts each of sexual assault with a weapon, sexual exploitation, and possessing a weapon for a dangerous purpose. He also faces a single charge of possessing child sexual abuse and exploitation material. Police say the 64-year-old was a pastor at the Chinese Christian Church of Ottawa from 2001 to 2005. He had previously served at a church in Toronto. They did not say when the allegations date back to, but there is no time limit for reporting a sexual assault. Investigators say there may be additional victims. Ottawa police had originally issued a press release this morning saying that Evans had been charged, but they later said the charges are in fact pending. Applications are open for a multi-billion dollar pot of federal and provincial money, and the City of Ottawa is looking to get its share. The money will fund infrastructure, roads, pipes, transit, and rec centers, but cities have to do something in return. Cut development charges, the fee that builders pay on any new housing project. They can add tens of thousands of dollars to the cost of a home. Provincial Municipal Affairs and Housing Minister Rob Flack was in Ottawa to make that announcement, and he says the charges make the housing crisis worse.
2: These costs can be prohibitive. These costs contribute to our housing affordability crisis. And that is why we're here today, to support our municipal partners through reductions to development charges. Municipalities that cut DCs by a minimum of 30% will be eligible for funding for shovel-ready infrastructure projects.
1: The funding is supposed to make up for the money that cities will lose by cutting those charges, but it will not make up the entire amount. Cities will still be asked to foot at least 10% of the bill. Premier Doug Ford is set to make another trip to the U.S. next week, traveling to Washington. A U.S. industry source confirms Ford will meet privately with billionaire Ross Perot Jr., along with other business leaders, including automakers. The Premier's office did not confirm or deny that meeting, but it says that Ford will be launching what it calls Fortress North America, a vision for how Canada, the U.S., and Mexico can work together to lower costs, create jobs, and protect security. And NDP leader Marit Stiles and interim Liberal leader John Fraser are skeptical.
3: The premier just seems to think that he can go down there and hobnob with billionaires. I hope he comes back with something more than some billionaire's autograph.
4: It's just another opportunity for the premier to get in front of the cameras and next to his new billionaire friend and tell us all that he's fighting for Canada. But there are no results.
1: The trip comes as CUSMA, the Canada-U.S.-Mexico free trade deal, is being renegotiated. Ross Perot Jr.'s father is well known. He ran for U.S. president and opposed NAFTA, the original free trade agreement. A special event in Ottawa is making sure that every student can take part in a coming-of-age tradition. Pathways Prom is designed for students with disabilities or special needs. It aims to eliminate barriers and ensure that everyone has a way to celebrate. The CBC's Joseph Tunney went to find out what makes this prom different.
5: Walking into the event at Rogers Center, the party has the telltale signs of a classic prom. Energy out on the dance floor, pop music, and even a photo booth with fake mustaches and a feather boa. But some features differ. No flashing lights, a 10:30 a.m. start time, and a quiet room just outside the main entrance. Organizer Trevor Kaloff says prom is an important milestone, often built up in media.
6: And I know there's a lot of students in high school who see all of this about prom, but may not feel as comfortable because of the way that their prom might be structured. So that's why we're trying to make sure that everyone feels welcome at prom and can celebrate the way that they deserve to be celebrated.
5: Several students tearing up the dance floor say they've been counting down the days.
7: I really like the prom a lot. It's really fun.
8: Can you talk to me about your outfit? It's beautiful.
9: I got it from the store, a dress store company, and they gave it to me so I could, like, wear it for prom.
10: We love the dancing.
11: Today has been really, really happy, and I'm happy.

0: movie and has been the best day ever.
1: Kalev says approximately 150 students from 15 schools came out to party. It's the second Pathways Prom held in Ottawa, with organizers hoping to grow it in years to come. Joseph Tunney, CBC News, Ottawa.
2: And finally, you can once again drink alcohol in some Ottawa parks this summer. It will be at the same 8 parks as last year, plus one more, Primrose Park, south of LeBreton Flats. There are some restrictions. The city is not allowing drinking within a 5-meter buffer zone around places like parking lots, playgrounds, and sports fields. And you can only open up that beer between 11 a.m. and 9 p.m. To find a full list of the parks involved in the pilot project, visit our website at cbc.ca/Ottawa. And that's all the news for now. Here's Doug back with traffic.
3: Well, I know one beer you wouldn't want to open. On Facebook, I'm not sure if I'm friends or just followed Danny Michel, you know, singer-songwriter. And he remembers when he was a kid, his father dating and signing a stubby bottle of Labatt Blue and hiding it in the wall when they put in new paneling in their basement or wherever. He knows the people who own that house now. And I guess they've been doing some remodeling. And they opened up the walls, and sure enough, there it is, 1977, with the date on it.
4: Smashed through it.
3: It looks just like it did when it was put in there. Right? So he shared a photo of that. And it's just got, don't open that.
2: Like,
3: they were skunky to begin with when they were, it was kind of like,
5: I wonder what it tastes like.
3: You know what it tastes like. You don't want to do that to yourself. It's pretty busy out there on the major routes. Westbound 417 is very heavy from just before Parkdale all the way to the other side of Woodruff. Slow there at times, like really slow. But approaching that construction zone coming from the west end isn't really bad. It's bad coming from downtown, westbound 417, but eastbound, you'll just whistle right through there. it's also a little bit busy still at the intersection of Baseline and Greenbank, all directions there. Hunt Club's got a number of angry spots, backed up westbound at Riverside, backed up eastbound at Riverside, backed up there almost to Merivale, in fact, and then westbound at Woodruff and again at Greenbank. Heading down south, Prince of Wales is busy in and around Hunt Club Road, kind of both directions near that business park at Deakin, near the big church that's slow there like it often is. But then again, southbound going through Merivale on your way down into southern Barrhaven. Southbound River Road on the other side of the Rideau River is worse. It's very heavy and slow from Leitrim Road all the way down to Earl Armstrong, and it's really busy, like westbound Earl Armstrong, heading towards Vimy Bridge, eastbound Strandard, heading towards that bridge, northbound River Road coming up to the bridge. It's just all really nasty there this afternoon. Also seeing it quite busy in and around the Airport Parkway there on Hunt Club Road. It's improving, but a little bit busy. The eastbound 417 is heavy from Nicholas, or just east of Nicholas, going across the Rideau River, right out to the 174 split, and then along the 174 to see the side of Blair. There was an earlier collision just south of the 174 at the ramps of Blair, and that's actually slowing things down. So southbound Blair Road is backed up, and also if you're exiting the eastbound 174 for Blair, after you come around that decreasing radius curve, you're going to it's really suddenly slow there because of backed up traffic because of the collision. The bridges between Ottawa and Gatineau, they're all busy apart from the Alexandra. It's fine both directions, but all the others are heavy headed from Ottawa to Hull, so quite slow northbound. Very backed up approaching some of them as well. The Champlain Bridge, for sure, it's backed up northbound on Island Park Drive beyond Richmond Road. The Kitsapimikan is also backed up both directions, converging on the Champlain Bridge. Westbound, for example, is slow at times from Lemieux Island. So, you know, beyond Parkdale, it's not that badly backed up approaching the Portage or Chaudière, but the Portage is kind of a trap because once you get across it, it's just heinous traffic there on Maisonneuve, and it's pretty busy on Fournier afterwards all the way to and across Lady Aberdeen Bridge to Goderbert. Once you get there, then you've done it. Congrats. Hopefully somebody meets you with a lay on the other side and a cold drink, just maybe not a 45-year-old Labatt Blue. Southbound Sussex, westbound St. Patrick, both backed up heading into Lower Town. It's pretty busy as well on the eastbound 174 going out past Blair, but that single-lane stretch out in Cumberland isn't all that bad this afternoon, so at least there's that. And end with something positive. I'll be back with more Alan in 20 minutes.
4: Thanks very much, Doug. 21 degrees out there right now. The wind's coming from the northwest at 5 kilometers an hour. Tonight, a low of 7. Clear late this evening as well. Risk of a thunderstorm. Tuesday, sunny, a high of 24 and UV index 8 or very high.

0: You know already the book, Que Hizo Leseo Malope's book, We Inherit the Fire, which I'm loving hearing from people that you are enjoying this book, which, in case you have not started it yet, takes us back to 1980s South Africa and freedom fighter named Dolly, who is trying to also raise a teenage daughter who doesn't think she's that great a mother. So this is, it's a fascinating look at their relationship, at what women were going through during this period in South African history. It is beautifully written. But we're going to be meeting at the end of June, and you are about to find out, if you're already on the mailing list, where and when we're going to be doing that. If you're not already on the mailing list, you can do that by going to cbc.ca/bookclub and click on the link and sign up. And then when everybody finds out, which may be very, very, very soon, you can be one of those who find out about it too at cbc.ca/bookclub. In the meantime, go get the book, We Inherit the Fire by Que Hizo Leseo Malope. Chris Edwards joining us with today's business news. Hi there, Chris.
1: Hey, Alan.
0: Starting off, World Cup's less than 2 weeks away now. The Bank of Montreal has a new report out on its economic benefits. What are the economic benefits of the World Cup?
1: Well, BMO says the World Cup could add about $6 billion to Canada's GDP this year. That would be about 0.1%, which doesn't sound like much, but there have been a lot of estimates about how much money the World Cup is going to bring in. FIFA originally said the tournament would contribute up to $4 billion to Canada's economy. The federal government forecast an extra $2 billion in GDP, though to be fair, they use slightly different metrics. So BMO's estimate is higher than both of those. Sal Guattieri, who's a director at BMO, says generally, the impact will be modest, but the gains won't be spread out equally.
2: It pushes the economy in a short period of time within a confined region, in this case, largely Toronto and largely Vancouver. So it does give that regional economy more of a substantive impact. But again, it's short-lived. It stems from the influx of tourism to physically watch the games at the stadiums, and also an increase in just domestic spending as more people go to bars, restaurants to watch the games as well.
1: Now, also remember, the Parliamentary Budget Office said last month the government itself will be paying about $1 billion for the World Cup, mostly for things like venue security. So we can factor that in as well. But yes, it's only a few weeks away now. The first game here in Canada will be in Toronto on June 12th.
0: Okay, and if you are thinking of flying to a World Cup match, today Aeroplan updated its point system. What changed?
1: Buying flights with Aeroplan points is going to be slightly more expensive as of today for some flights. Many long-haul routes Air Canada flies will now require more points to fly on them, as in the minimum number of points that you need to buy a ticket with Aeroplan points is going to go up. So depending on the class, flights over 4,000 miles long leaving North America, so for the most part flying to Europe or Asia, could cost up to 20,000 more points each. But flights within North America are actually going to require fewer points. So this balancing is being driven by the longer, more expensive flights, not the domestic ones. Patrick Soika, who founded Rewards Canada, which helps people navigate rewards programs, says this is mostly due to increased operating costs.
3: The starting point increases primarily, I think has a lot to do with increase in fuel costs, increase in with the partner airlines, especially that are dynamic, actually all their partner airlines, are probably charging them more for those award seats, for Air Canada to buy that seat from the other airline. They're probably charging them more. So those would probably be the main reasons. It's just kind of everything else in the market is going up. Everything in life is going up in cost. And so they're doing this as well.
1: I should note that the points, when you buy an Air Canada ticket with points, it's based on the current ticket price. So the minimum amount of points that you would need to use to buy a ticket is being impacted by this, but the actual number of points you'll have to spend would depend on the ticket price, which changes the closer you move to your departure.
0: I think I need like a Aeroplan consultant, because I have never been able to figure out how to use these points to any
1: This is why entire websites exist, to navigate this.
0: No matter what, I'm like, when will I ever be able to afford any flight with these points? The way it

0: works right now. Meanwhile, protein's been all the rage recently. The craze might hit the break soon because we're running out of it. What happened?
1: Yeah, after protein waffles and protein coffee and protein cookies, we are staring down the barrel of a protein shortage. It's mostly in what's called whey protein, which is one of the more common types of protein you can buy, and it's the ingredient that's used in a lot of these protein-infused foods. And it's a byproduct of cheese making. And cheese making, by its nature, is a slow process, and it can't be ramped up right away to meet this huge growth in demand that's come over the last year. The price of whey concentrate, then, has risen over 40% in the last few months, and it will likely take at least a year to actually show up in higher costs for the retail items. But nevertheless, it's a big increase. In the meantime, there are milk and plant-based alternatives, but don't let this turn you off of protein. Protein is very good for you, and you should get lots of it.
0: Thank you for the advice. Thanks very much, Chris.
1: Thanks, Alan.
0: Chris Edwards at the CBC Business Desk. New music from Brandi Carlile here, Life on the Run.

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You're listening to All in a Day here on CBC Radio 1, 91.5 in Ottawa-Gatineau, 107.5 in Kingston. We're about to talk about a few prize winners in just a moment. What did they win for? Well, I'll tell you. The half-dozen men loitering by the pool tables looked much like the bartender. It was a six-way tie for winner of the ugly tattoo contest. It didn't seem to matter to the few dancers who hung off their arms or sat in laps. One of the girls walked by our table, a thuggish-looking blonde with small brown eyes and more piercings than Caesar. Just to clarify, the winner we're about to talk about is not the winner of the ugly tattoo contest. It is, instead, the guy who wrote that passage. Ottawa's C.J. Fournier, whose fictional journalist Denis Durant ends up talking to some pretty tough characters in his most recent book, The Pathfinder. It is the book that just won him the award known as the Toby, the book for excellence in self-published novels in Canada. A runner-up for the prize, also from Ottawa, Gary Coffin, for his entry, All That We Lost. Gary's main character, P.I. Orson Carver, wouldn't mind CJ winning because, as Orson tells the flawlessly tailored lawyer Harper Clark, you lawyers are all the same. For you, it's all winning or losing. We all win when justice prevails.

0: In studio with me now, CJ Fournier, Gary Coffin, and the woman who hands out the Toby Awards, also self-publishing mystery novelist Peggy Blair. Hello there, everybody.
1: Hello. Right.
0: And congrats to both of you.
1: Thank you.
0: Who between you would win for an ugly tattoo contest?
1: It's Gary's all the way.
2: No, I lose by default. I have none.
0: Okay, we won't make anyone examine closely. Peggy, we're not going to ask you to go into in-depth on this, but how did that passage come to you?
1: It came to me like most passages, just through writing, through using the subconscious, through rewriting. You know, the normal process when you're writing novels, you just keep doing it.
0: You weren't dwelling on any particular images of individuals that you knew.
1: You know, maybe some research back in the day.
0: Denny Durant, he ends up in Mindy's as the club that he needs to investigate. Would Orson Carver venture into a strip club in order to do his work?
2: Oh, yeah.
0: Has he already? Have there already been scenes set?
2: I think in past editions he might have walked in one or two. Yeah.
0: Okay, because it's the overlap is that Orson Carver actually has a tattoo as well. Hot Stuff from Harvey Comics, right?
2: Correct.
0: That's very specific as tattoos go. When you were designing that, I was like, okay, you're going to be the little devil from Richie Rich. That's what we're going with as the tattoo you want to go with. Yeah. Where did this image come from?
2: I knew a man many years ago who had a tattoo like that, and him and all his buddies got it. And so I thought,
0: The cool guys then.
2: Well, they thought they were cool.
0: Walking around with the little devil for Hot Stuff. Peggy, I use these as two examples as just, you know, the descriptive power that both of them delve into. What do you think got them the win and the runner-up?
3: Oh, just exemplary writing. These are both authors where you can immediately... You're just drawn in immediately. There's an immediacy to that writing where you're in the scene with them. And the pacing is phenomenal. I read each of these entries. I was one of five judges, so just to make that clear.
0: Yeah. But
3: I read
0: it's not all on me.
3: Yeah. But you don't have room, I don't think, for four more people in here. I read each of them in one sitting. And each time, because, you know, this is what we're looking for, right, is this really great writing from authors who I've never heard of, frankly. I was like, oh my God, I'm so happy to have these entries. Like, this is just great.
0: I mean, so obviously the writing is being awarded. You are both also in self-publishers as well. Mm-hmm. And so, you know, greatest challenge of trying to publish the novel yourself right now. We've talked a lot about the rewards of it and the freedom of it, but what's the biggest challenge?
1: Just figuring out what you're doing. I'm still figuring it out. I've been doing it for 4 years now. And there's a lot to learn. Like, you have to figure out, I published on Amazon, so you have to figure out that the system they have, which is great, it's very democratic, but you have to figure it out. You have to figure out how you want to let people...
0: Like the business model, you mean, for Amazon?
1: No, for the actual publishing. So, you know, how do you upload your manuscript into Amazon? How do you upload your cover? What kind of metadata do you give it? Right, these are all things that I had no idea when I started, and I still struggle sometimes. You have to finesse it constantly. You have to figure out which ad platforms to use if you're going to do that.
0: And you have to be the one figuring it out.
1: There's not
0: the team above you who's working through it. Gary, the biggest challenge, self-publishing?
2: Well, it takes a while to get all the technical things right, like how to publish. But for me, the biggest challenge is how do you get people to go and read your books?
0: Mm-hmm. Right.
2: Right. You do all your own promoting, your marketing, something I'm not good at. So,
0: yeah, there's the Harvey Comics possibility of having
2: true.
0: Them being the product placement at this point.
2: I'm not sure they're alive anymore.
0: how do you do it right now? Like, you say you're terrible at it, but what do you do to try and get people to read
2: mostly
0: it?
2: Mostly it's word of mouth.
0: Right.
2: Friends have, you know, relatives, they have other friends, pass it along. I do
0: you
2: some...
0: You need a lot of friends then, Gary.
2: No. I don't have a lot of sales. I do have Amazon marketing, but I don't think those ads work too good.
0: Yeah.
2: Not for me anyway.
0: Peggy, is this ringing true in terms of what a lot of the authors talk about with self-publishing?
3: Well, I think it applies to authors generally. It doesn't matter if you're with a big five publisher or if you're self-publishing, you're responsible for your marketing. I mean, at the end of the day, I started with the big five, and you might have someone from PR helping you out for the first month or two, but after that, you're really on your own anyway.
0: Go on your own now, Peggy. Yes.
3: And they move, you know, they have to move on to the next person on their list, right? I mean, you're one of many if you're with a traditional publisher, whereas if you're

0: self-publishing, you're it. So that's the good news, is that you can continue marketing yourself indefinitely, but you're on your own.
1: But that, just even getting that network, it's huge, right? Like that thing of finding your audience, who once they're there, they're going to talk about you and hopefully promote you, but finding them is a huge leap.
0: Well, I think that's the reason for the Toby. Particularly when I discovered after winning a bunch of awards when I was with the Big Five that I no longer qualified for any of them. So this is an opportunity for those of us who have created this award to really try to identify and amplify and promote and support authors who have not been able to either be or stay traditionally published, but who are just doing great work.
1: CJ, have you received your award yet?
2: Not yet.
1: Okay, I think we can fix that. In Peggy's very, I don't know, is it a purse? What are you carrying the Toby in right now?
2: Wow.
0: Oh, wow.
2: Oh, she's a beauty.
1: Okay, can you describe what you're holding up right now,
0: Peggy? I am holding a metal dog. I have a spaniel, so Toby is my spaniel, and my readers thought I should name the Toby Award after Toby, because he's an avid TV watcher, actually. So we've introduced him to books in this.
1: I was just going to say, we'll spread out that knowledge of his.
0: So he was made, I designed him with a piece of cardboard and a cat food tin and twist-tie glasses, and then sent the model off to Carol Nisvitis, who's a metal artist in Ontario with Soul Metal, and this is what she came back with. She pretty much followed the...
1: He's gorgeous.
0: He's lovely.
3: I love him.
0: Right? Followed the template pretty exactly and wrapped the tail around. And then Vonda Croissant, who's a silversmith and ladysmith, helped me with the glasses. I had a very clear idea of what I wanted him to be wearing.
1: I'm gonna take a photo and post it on Instagram as well. But CJ, this is your big moment here.
2: Yeah.
1: Are you willing to accept your Toby Award?
2: I accept with honor and delight.
0: And let me just mention Evan Taylor in Perth, because I broke the arm off the glasses trying to make them fit. He came through.
1: The little glasses for the dog?
0: They just weren't quite long enough. So he came through and fixed those for me. So...
1: It's amazing.
0: Yeah, there you go.
2: Thank you very much. I really am flattered and honored and delighted. Thank you. Thank you very much.
1: CJ Fournier won the Toby Award for his book, The Pathfinder, and Gary Coffin is a runner-up for All That We Lost. Both of those books are available. You heard already. They have tough time sometimes finding the audience, so go and get the books. The awards, Toby Awards, were created by Peggy Blair. Thanks, all of you, for being here.
0: Oh, and one shout-out, Ellen, before I go. Barbara Crook, who's a local philanthropist, funded us so that we were able to do this and pay the artisans and do the things that we need to do.
1: Peggy made it with Barbara's money. Doug Hempstead in. Take a look at the roads. Mm-hmm.
4: Well, it's pretty busy on the westbound 417, Allen, approaching that construction zone heavy there from Parkdale all the way up to Woodruff. I'm back with more in 5.
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9: From CBC News, The World This Hour, I'm Kaz Boivin. CBC News has obtained a draft version of Prime Minister Mark Carney's artificial intelligence strategy. The document, titled AI for All, outlines how Ottawa plans to integrate the technology into Canadian lives. But some experts say they're holding back their excitement for now. Benjamin Lopez-Steven has more.
10: After months of delays, Canadians are getting their first look at Canada's national AI strategy. Ottawa wants to provide access to free AI literacy training by 2031 and create up to 90,000 AI-related jobs for young people. Canadian AI expert Jackson Kahn says those ideas are great signals.
11: I was very happy to see the AI literacy training as a big component. That seems, to be honest, like one of the biggest gaps that we have right now in Canada.
10: The draft strategy also mentions Ottawa has plans for AI safety with consumer privacy and online safety laws. Rob Goring is the executive director of the AI Network of BC. He's watching for more information.
12: Definitely the devil will be in the details on it, but from our standpoint, focusing on safety, security is critical.
10: The draft

0: Hi there, I'm Alan Neal, and this is All in a Day. Up next, the Kingston student who won top prize at Canada-wide Science Fair for his work on dark energy and the universe's expansion. No, really. And he's in grade 9. That's coming up. And a history lesson you might not have learned in high school. What ripple effects did the American Civil War have on present-day Canada?
1: Perhaps the best-known legacy of the Civil War in Canada is Confederation itself.
0: A new show at the Canadian War Museum looks at the last time divisions in the States had an effect on us here. And there is a newly planted black spruce on the grounds of Rideau Hall to mark the end of Governor General Mary Simon's mandate.
2: It is one of the most prominent trees, actually, in North America. You can find it in all 10 provinces and 3 territories. So I think that's a lovely testament to not only the resilience of a tree, but also to the legacy of Mary Simon and all of the work that she's done.
0: We'll hear just what goes into caring for Rideau Hall's commemorative trees once they're in the ground. All that and more, including the All in a Day book panel, all coming up on All in a Day.

0: 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Elise Skura joining us from the CBC Ottawa News Desk.
1: Thanks, Alan. First, some news from the Ottawa Courthouse. Stephen Ruth, who was a teacher with the Ottawa Carleton

0: Madison District School Board has pleaded guilty to possessing and distributing child sexual abuse and exploitation material. Court heard today how the 40-year-old shared images online of girls between the ages of 10 and 12. A maximum security prison outside Kingston has confirmed inmate Michael Clairoux has died. He was just over 1 year into his life sentence for the 2020 killing of Greg Sluage, who was murdered at a marijuana grow-op. Sluage was a recruit for the Hells Angels. Premier Doug Ford is heading to Washington again. His office says Ford will work next week to promote Ontario's economy, but opposition parties are not so sure that that strategy is going to work. And the City of Ottawa's pilot project for drinking in parks is coming back again this summer, starting today. You can have a beer or a glass of wine at 9 different parks across the city, so long as you follow the rules. You can only drink between 11 a.m. and 9 p.m. Al and I will be back with a full newscast at 5:30.
1: Thanks very much, Elise. You're listening to All in a Day here on CBC Radio 1. Doug Hempstead is in, taking a look at the roads and the weather.
2: Well, the westbound 417 is still pretty busy, Alan. Heavy there from Island Park Drive all the way to the other side of Woodruff. Very slow going through Carling because there's been a collision there as well. So you have this collision and slow, crawling. It doesn't really start to improve until you get closer to Woodruff. What you encounter westbound in that construction zone is more like a lane closure, because folks in that left lane do have to leave it. The folks coming at the construction zone coming from the west side, so eastbound, they don't. That lane just sort of shifts. It's more the right lanes that have the closure there. Baseline and Greenbank is busy because of construction. Hunt Club Road's got a number of busy spots. It's backed up eastbound, sort of from like the railway overpass through Prince of Wales and right across the bridge to Riverside. Not as badly backed up westbound at Riverside, but it is slow at the lights. Really backed up westbound approaching Woodruff, though, and westbound Hunt Club, and to a lesser degree at Greenbank. Westbound Heron and Baseline afterwards, busy there at times from Vincent Massey Park right out to about Merivale, even Clyde perhaps. So it's busy enough there if you're looking for alternate routes to the 417. But you know, it's just sort of the bit in the PN there between Clyde and Greenbank that's okay. Carling's not so bad, really, this afternoon. It's moving fairly well until you get out to closer to Britannia. So that would be the way I would go if I were leaving downtown right now. I think Carling would be your best bet. The Kitsibi-Mekan is busy westbound approaching the Champlain Bridge, busy eastbound there as well, but not terribly backed up anymore. It is backed up though westbound if you're going between like Woodruff and Carling, heading up to the Lincoln Fields Transit Station there. Island Park Drive is certainly very slow headed towards the Champlain Bridge. That bridge is one of the ones that hasn't eased off yet. The other ones are moving quite well, but the Champlain Bridge is still slow going to Gatineau. Eastbound 50 in Gatineau is just busy around Lac-Leamy. It's not too bad. So is 48, slow most of it, but 3/4 of it between Mezeneuve and Grabert is busy. It's still very backed up, though, both directions on Saint-Joseph, converging on Avenue de Pont on the western side of the Alonzo-Wright Bridge, mostly northbound. That's slower than southbound. The eastbound 417, just busy from Saint-Laurent to the split. The eastbound 174 isn't bad at all. Just a couple of little busy spots. One of them only because of an earlier collision. So it should get back to normal fairly soon. But that collision is just around Montreal Road, so it's briefly slow there. Alan, there's traffic to tell you about as well. But I didn't do it first. It is 20 degrees here in Ottawa. It hasn't changed. Partly cloudy, apparently, at the airport. But I would say it's mostly sunny here downtown. It has been consistently this afternoon. Somehow it's going to get down to 7 tonight, 40% chance of rain. It's 21 in Kingston, mainly sunny there, going down to 8 with a few clouds. Cornwall is even warmer, it's 22 there, going down to 7, 40% chance of rain. Belleville has already started this drop that's apparently going to happen everywhere. It's down to 18 degrees from 21 just over in the past hour. It's just a big change there, going down to 8 with a few clouds. In Pembroke and Petawawa, it's got a long way to go. It's 22 degrees, but it's going to get down to 3, according to Environment Canada. 40% chance of rain tonight. Similar story in Maniwaki. It's dropped, though, to 19 from 22 since last hour. It's going to get right down to 5 for the overnight low. Alan, I'm back with more in about 20 minutes.
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It is coming up to 5:11 here on All in a Day. My next guest completed an experiment that suggests dark energy could be reinterpreted as entropy growth on the cosmic horizon. Now, his transition model's best run achieved an agreement of 93.4% relative to Lambda CDM prediction for the area evolution of the universe. He is also in grade 9. If you don't understand any of what I just said, and I probably didn't even get it right, that's okay. This is very advanced astrophysics. And with it, Kingston Secondary School student Liam Desiree won the best project award.

0: Award in Discovery at the Canada-wide Science Fair in Edmonton, Alberta. Liam is with us now. Hello there.
1: Hello.
0: Congratulations. This is like one of the top honors at the affair. How did it feel to win this?
1: It felt surreal. I didn't really process it at the beginning, but now it's been a few days later, and so it feels pretty nice. Now that the feeling has really settled in, I feel really proud and thankful and grateful for everybody who helped me on my journey.
0: Were you a competitive individual like heading into this? Were you kind of sussing it out going, that guy doesn't have dark matter. That person over there, they're not working with dark matter yet. Dark energy, sorry, not dark matter. Were you sussing out the competition?
1: I would say that before entering the competition, I kind of underestimated the level of sophistication of the other projects. And then once I got there, I was like, what? Wow, these projects are really good. So I was really surprised to win, kind of.
0: What got you interested in dark energy and this idea of entropy growth? Like at what point did this enter your field of knowledge?
1: Well, roughly 3 years ago, I used to read a bunch of books about space. They weren't really too complex. It was just like National Geographic level, probably. Yeah. And I read lots of books about black holes particularly. And then I found that black holes and the universe are pretty similar. They have similar properties. And so I kind of went from there.
0: Okay, so similar properties. Like what engaged Liam? What was the point where you were really sucked? I was about to say sucked into the black hole. That's not what I meant. But where you found yourself really compelled to learn more.
1: Well, it was kind of the realization that we don't know much about the universe, and that we see certain stuff that the universe is expanding, and we associate that to dark energy, and we think that that makes up 2/3 of the whole universe. But since we haven't observed anything like dark energy, it basically says that we don't know what 2/3 of the universe is. Yeah. And so that kind of got me thinking, how do we not know what most of the universe is? Like, I think that's kind of weird to me. And so that's what kind of drove my curiosity into this particular field.
0: This is the ultimate, Liam, like this, I love that this fascinated you and drew you in, because this is the exact thing of what is unknown, how do we figure it out? And Liam is working on how that works. So now you're going to have to talk to me like I'm 5 years old, but how does your research help you understand more about how the universe works?
1: So as I said, we observed that the universe is expanding, and it's particularly expanding faster and faster. And we don't really know what's causing that accelerated expansion. So in my research, I basically propose that if we model the universe with the same principles as black holes, we can actually obtain an explanation as to why the universe is expanding the way it is.
0: Because the current model, if I understand this correctly, and you tell me if I've got this wrong, the current accepted model that sort of explains the universe is considered this lambda CDM. What does that mean?
1: Yeah, so in lambda CDM, it can actually be broken down into two parts. You've got lambda, which basically describes the accelerated expansion of the universe according to what it was previously thought to cause it, which is dark energy. And then the second part, CDM, is responsible for the gravitational forces of the universe.
0: Okay.
1: So if you put the two together, they should yield the expansion rate of the universe and its history. But the problem is that it does that, but it can't explain why those certain values are the way they are. And in science, we obviously need to know the why, not just the what.
0: Okay. So that's the old way of thinking. What's the Liam method? What are you proposing here?
1: Well, I basically propose that instead of having lambda responsible for the expansion of the universe, we have this term called entropy, which entropy is the amount of information a system has. Now, it's a very abstract thing to think of, but basically the amount of information in a system grows over time. And the amount of information in a system can also dictate the size of a certain system, which has been seen in black holes. And so I basically say if information grows in the universe, then its size must also grow. And so that's kind of how I modeled

0: the expansion rate of the universe.
1: So at a science fair, though, first of all, Liam, this is incredible. But if you are trying to demonstrate this at a science fair, like you're usually doing an experiment or you're trying to figure out what how new methods of researching, how do you prove that your method is one worth pursuing?
0: Yeah, so that was actually one of the hardest things to do. So I eventually took the path of computer simulations, where basically I plugged in all my equations into a computer, and then I obtained a bunch of different values for different conditions based off of my equations and stuff. And then I compared it to what was observed with telescopes. And so by comparing them, we can see a very good accuracy between my model and what is observed. And so that's kind of how I validate my claim.
1: Now, is it, I somewhat jokingly said the Liam method, but is this yours? Like, do you trademark this now in terms of universe explanations?
0: So the idea of information or entropy driving the expansion of the universe is not necessarily like novel to me, but the way I place it in a specific framework, it's like there's a specific set of mathematical equations that I have created. And so with this specific method, then yeah, that's my method.
1: And I mean, do you trademark it? Like, I would hate to think that somebody shows up at the Science Canada Wide Science Fair, takes your idea and runs with it. Like, is this, have you got this on grips now, Liam?
0: Not yet, actually, because yeah. I haven't thought of it. Like, I haven't thought of myself as like this famous until the Canada Wide Science Fair. But yeah, I'll definitely look into it as of now.
1: Do it now. Like, people are listening right now, Liam. This has got to be like, don't anybody steal this from Liam, please. Just lastly, I mean, when you get back here, what's the reaction from science teachers to you saying that you just took one of the biggest awards at this science fair?
0: Well, I definitely think that they'll be really proud of me. I haven't really thought of it, to be honest, but yeah, when I'll go back to school tomorrow, it'll be a pretty interesting feeling to see what my teachers and how they'll react. So yeah.
1: Listen, Liam, congratulations. You've got to, I cannot wait to see what happens with you down the road as you continue to pursue both this and other elements of science as well. In all seriousness, congratulations on what you've done here.
0: Thanks.
1: That's Liam Desiree, who won the Best Project Award in Discovery at the Canada-wide Science Fair in Edmonton. He's a grade 9 student at Kingston Secondary School. And all this week on All in a Day, we're going to be talking to students who were at that Canada-wide Science Fair. Different people won different awards. Some of them, even if they weren't the winners, but they're all the local students who were trying to pair them up into groups and based on their research as well. So that's happening throughout the week, all this week on All in a Day.

0: Coming up to 5:20 here on All in a Day. It's a history lesson with a surprising perspective, perhaps, on present-day politics. Close to conflict, Canada and the American Civil War at the Canadian War Museum takes us back to pre-Confederation, when the British colonies of North America, that'd be us, are nervously watching the bloody battle between the Union and Confederate armies raging just south of the 49th parallel. CBC's Sandra Adma has been at the exhibition. She's here to give us a preview now. Hi there.
1: Hi, Alan.
0: So there's a lot about the elements of the story being told here that does seem a little bit timely.
1: It is, you know, and that's probably the most fascinating thing about the exhibition. It demonstrates how the irritants, the fears, and the issues of living next door to our powerful American neighbor, well, that was shaped from day one for Canada, and okay. It continues to this day. And Alan, you know, when I was there, I was thinking about this month of June is when all the school buses are pulling up in front of the War Museum. And I could imagine all these young people with their teachers walking through, which is kind of like a manifest history lesson made, you know, made real. Mm. And seeing this period of time from a completely different perspective. It happened a long time ago. The American Civil War began in April.

1861, huh. When I remember that from school, Confederate forces fired on Fort Sumter in South Carolina. It ended, for the most part, in 1865, when General Robert E. Lee surrendered to the Union forces. Mm. But if you think about that year, 1865, Canadian Confederation comes just 2 years later. Mm. It's not happening in isolation, and that's what this exhibition is about. Through hundreds of artifacts, photographs, firsthand accounts, and 4 years in the making, close to conflict, Canada and the American Civil War explores the impact of the Civil War on the British colonies and how they responded to what was that too close for comfort conflict that was waging just beneath the border. So I met up with the exhibition's chief curator, and he walked me through the exhibition.

0: This is the signature of John Wilkes Booth, who would go on to assassinate Abraham Lincoln in April 1865. He signed this document in October 1864. This is the hotel register of the St. Lawrence Hall Hotel in Montreal, which was the swankiest hotel in Montreal, probably the swankiest hotel in British North America. It also happened to be the headquarters of the Confederacy in Montreal. Hi, my name is Tim Foran. I'm the historian of early Canada at the Canadian War Museum. This exhibition examines the very complex and layered relationship between Canada and the American Civil War. And the basic organizing principle is that the American Civil War left lasting legacies in Canada and in Canadian society, and we're living with those legacies today. The American Civil War generates an atmosphere of crisis for the British subjects who are living in what would become Canada, but is not yet Canada. These are separate, disparate, vulnerable British colonies that run the very real risk of being invaded and annexed by the United States during the American Civil War. So the pervasive mood in British North America, across each of the colonies, was one of fear and anxiety, but also a desire among many people to stand up and defend their hearths and their homes. We tell the story in the zone where I'm standing right now about how the American Civil War catalyzed the development of Canada's armed forces. There was a realization when the risk of war between the British Empire and the northern United States loomed very large, that Great Britain could no longer defend our vast frontier on their own. So the British officials, colonial officials, depended on settlers, the colonial population, British subjects, to assume a greater burden of their own defense, to join their local militia companies, to establish new ones, to arm, to drill, and to train. Despite this fear that was widespread throughout the colonies, there was also tremendous support for the cause of the Union. There were tens of thousands of British subjects, Canadians and Maritimers, who crossed the border and enlisted and fought. The overwhelming majority of them fought with the Union Army. Conventional estimates range between 33,000 and 55,000 British North Americans who enlisted and fought to preserve the Union, and many of them fought to abolish slavery in the United States. About 2,000 of those British North Americans were black men who understood very early in the war that although this was not immediately declared as a war aim, there was a movement afoot to abolish slavery, and that that would be the natural end of this massive conflagration. And so they joined the cause to liberate their brothers and sons and fathers in bondage. That's a really important story that we tell.
1: How does it feel to open this exhibition in this context right now, when you're discussing this fear of annexation or having to defend yourself against your neighbor to the north?
0: It feels very timely and in many ways quite uncomfortable, but it's a very important message. There are so many resonances. There had been a free trade agreement between the British North American colonies and the United States, which came to an abrupt end during the Civil War because there was a perception among American authorities that British North Americans supported the Confederacy, and many did. Not all of them did, but many did. So to punish the North American colonies and

0: expedite the process of annexation. Tariffs were introduced, the free trade agreement was stopped, the border was closed. These are very familiar phenomena. And in that context of anxiety and threat, British North Americans put aside their differences and found common ground. The American Civil War was a critically important external catalyst for finding common ground among British North Americans, coming together, uniting for their own protection, for their own survival as a separate un-American entity. And it's a very timely message today. This is the viceregal throne from the first Parliament of the Dominion of Canada. The Governor General at the time, Governor General Lord Monck, read the first speech from the throne from this chair in 1867. Perhaps the best known legacy of the Civil War in Canada is Confederation itself.
1: But Sandra, must tour through, without the music, I had this vision of like a band following you through, through the American Civil War exhibition at the Canadian War Museum.
2: That's right. You know, and the exhibition, as I said, is a real history lesson about the early years of our country. And I think a lot of young people are going to learn a lot more about that if they visit the exhibition this summer. There's another striking part that happens at the end of the exhibition. It's devoted to how the Blackfoot Nation, which lived on both sides of the border, made agreements to keep their sovereignty during this time as well. So there's lots of things to learn.
1: Another story with huge, long-lasting legacy as well.
2: Exactly. That's still today.
1: People. Yeah.
2: Is things that we talk about.
1: All right. Sandra, thanks very much.
2: My pleasure.
1: Canada and the American Civil War runs at the Canadian War Museum until 2027. Doug Hempstead back in, taking a look at the roads.
3: Yeah, it's showing some signs of improvement, a bit, I guess, in some areas, but the westbound 417 is still very, very slow from Island Park Drive right to the far side of Woodruff because of the construction zone there afterwards. Eastbound 417 isn't too bad approaching it, though. Some folks have been using the Kitsibi Mekan to avoid that or finding that it's difficult. The last bit of the Kitsibi Mekan is slow from just west of Woodruff all the way up to Carling, for example, is slow. But the ramps at Woodruff and Maitland aren't as bad since they opened up that extra ramp that was used for the transitway stops near the Queensway, the old Queensway transitway station. So that's basically created a second ramp to the westbound 417 at Woodruff. Hunt Club Road is slow eastbound at Riverside, but it's backed up almost to the Costco there. Westbound Hunt Club is also very heavy, practically from Merivale right to Woodruff. So for quite a ways, if you're heading out to the east end, no problems really on the 417. It's a bit slow as you're approaching the 174 split and then busy at times to about Blair, but after that, no, I'm not seeing any issues there. The bridges between Ottawa and Gatineau, apart from the Champlain Bridge, they all look great, and it's really eased off in Gatineau on the highway anyway, but Fournier is still slow heading to and across Lady Aberdeen Bridge. North Bend Saint Joseph is still slow as well, coming up from Mont-Bleu up to Avenue de Pont on the western side of the Alonzo Wright Bridge. If you see something I should know about this afternoon, you can either call me about it or text me about it. 613-288-6900. In 11 years, Alan, that I've been doing this today, I've worked it out. It's 59,499 traffic updates.
2: Woohoo!
3: Right. How about that? Yeah.
1: Well, talk to us about a round number. then we'll know that you're really on top of it. Tonight, a low of 7, 40% chance of showers, risk of a thunderstorm. And Tuesday, sunny, a high of 24, UV index 8 or very high, a low of 11. Wednesday, sunny, high of 30, and a low of 14 degrees. 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
4: This is CBC News. Good afternoon. It's partly cloudy and 21 degrees in Ottawa. I'm Elise Skura, and here's the latest from the CBC Ottawa newsroom. The City of Ottawa is hoping to supercharge home building and pay for the infrastructure it needs to grow. The secret is an $8.8 billion housing fund, but there's also a catch, and one that could prove expensive. Arthur White Crummy explains.
5: I'm going to fight to get as much of that money invested in Ottawa as possible.
6: Mayor Mark Sutcliffe says Ottawa is ready to apply for a multi-billion dollar pot of money. It's a federal provincial infrastructure fund that will pay for roads, transit, parks, and much, much more. But there's a catch. To get the money, cities have to cut development charges, a fee on new home builds that pays for precisely that infrastructure. Will the new fund make up the loss? It doesn't look like it, at least not all. Provincial Housing Minister Rob Flack says cities will have to foot

0: 10% of the bill.
1: What we're doing is trying to kickstart the housing industry. Yes, they have to have a little skin in the game.
0: But he says Ontario has a housing affordability crisis, and the fee cut will lower costs for new homes.
1: And the bottom line, city.

0: The Millhaven Institution confirmed that Michael Clarew died on Friday while serving a life sentence. Clarew and Lee Marazzo were both found guilty of first-degree murder in the September 2020 killing. Prosecutors said 39-year-old Sluage was ambushed at his Carlton Place grow-op in a planned attack involving a rope and knife. His father, Lyndon Sluage, is a former Ontario Provincial Police officer and well-known Ottawa Senators anthem singer. A former Ottawa teacher has pleaded guilty to possessing and distributing child sexual abuse and exploitation materials. A social media site flagged the illegal sharing of the images, the CBC's David Fraser reports.
1: Stephen Ruth shared images of girls between the ages of 10 to 12 years old. The streaming and social media platform Kik flagged the activity to Ottawa police at the end of 2024. An OPS investigation found the 40-year-old had used email addresses to register on the platform, including one associated with his work at the Ottawa Carleton District School Board. Police arrested Ruth at his home in January of this year. A search of his residence found several images of child abuse and sexual exploitation. None of them were related to his position as a teacher. After his arrest, he admitted his crime and told investigators he was ashamed and embarrassed. In court on Monday, Ruth told the judge he was guilty. He will be sentenced later this summer. David Fraser, CBC News, Ottawa.
0: Premier Doug Ford is set to make another trip to the United States next week, traveling to Washington. He will meet with the chair of the U.S. Chamber of Commerce, that's billionaire Ross Perot Jr. It's as CUSMA, the Canada-U.S.-Mexico free trade deal, is being renegotiated. Lorenda Redekop looked into why Ford is going and how his opposition is responding.
2: A U.S. industry source confirms Premier Doug Ford will be meeting privately with Ross Perot Jr. while in Washington, as well as other business leaders, such as reps from the automakers. The Premier's office did not confirm or deny the meeting with Perot Jr., but says Ford will be launching what it calls Fortress North America, a vision for how Canada, the U.S., and Mexico can work together to lower costs, create jobs, and protect security. Opposition leaders are skeptical. NDP leader Marit Stiles.
3: The premier just seems to think that he can go down there and hobnob with billionaires. I hope he comes back with something more than some billionaire's autograph.
2: Interim Liberal leader John Fraser reminded reporters of the Ford ad of Ronald Reagan that aired south of the border.
4: Every intervention has failed, flopped, or fizzled. It's just another opportunity for the premier to get in front of the cameras and next to his new billionaire friend and tell us all that he's fighting for Canada. But there are no results. And at the same time, people can't afford groceries here.
2: Ross Perot Jr.'s father is well known. The late Ross Perot ran for U.S. president in the 1990s and opposed NAFTA, the original free trade agreement. Lorenda Redekop, CBC News, Toronto.
0: You can drink alcohol in some Ottawa parks again this summer. The pilot project will run in the same 8 parks as last year, plus one more, Primrose Park, south of LeBreton Flats. There are some restrictions. The city is not allowing drinking within a 5-meter buffer zone around places like parking lots, playgrounds, and sports fields. You can only open up a beer or pour a glass of wine between 11 a.m. and 9 p.m. Find the full list of affected parks at cbc.ca/Ottawa. And finally, a special event in Ottawa has given people who might not normally be able to attend prom a way to celebrate. Pathways Prom is accessible and free for students with disabilities or special needs. Trevor Kaloff organized this morning's event. Students from 15 different high schools partied at the Rogers Center.
5: There's just certain elements to that traditional prom model being an evening event with a long sit-down dinner portion, sometimes loud music and flashing lights and dark rooms that may not have quiet space. This event is a little bit different, so still themed as a prom, but taking place during the day.
0: Along with dancing, a DJ, and a photo booth, students had a quiet space with exercise balls and mats if they might need it. And that's all the news for now. Here's Doug with a look at the roads.
6: Well, you know, it's slow heading towards Lady Aberdeen Bridge, backed up there on Fournier right now, but afterwards it's fine on Gerber, and not too bad on Maisonneuve before that, so I'm not sure what the holdup is there at the crossing the bridge. The only other thing I'm seeing that's busy over in Gatineau is northbound Saint-Joseph heading up to Avenue de Pont. There is a brief busy spot on northbound 5. They're just north of Mont-Bleu heading up towards Boulevard des Hautes-Plaines, but that's because of construction.

0: construction there, just on the bend as you're heading towards Chelsea. The westbound 417, very heavy still, leaving downtown Ottawa. It's slow there from Island Park Drive right out to Woodruff because of the construction zone afterwards. It's gotten a bit busy eastbound as well on the 417. I guess people have gotten home and changed into their cravat and have gone back out for dinner. So it's a bit slow there eastbound from the 416 to Bayshore. Westbound Hunt Club is backed up at Woodruff. Busy eastbound and westbound on the Michael Shefflin Bridge, and a bit busy on the southbound Prince of Wales, just south of the bridge there. I've never worn a cravat, Alan. Have you ever worn a cravat?
1: No, I don't think I've worn a cravat.
0: Never worn a cravat.
1: No.
0: I don't even know where you'd go to buy a cravat.
1: It's
0: a cravat thing. Village.
1: We could have a cravat day here at work where we just explore that. Yeah, CBC, this is how we caught up with the young folks. We had cravat day.
0: That's right. Right. Stick with me.
1: All right. 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Tonight, a low of 7, risk of a thunderstorm. Tuesday, high of 24, UV index 8 or very high with a low of 11. And Wednesday, sunny, high of 30 and a low of 14.

0: This is Mary Simon's final week as the Governor General of Canada, and there was a symbolic moment today on the grounds of Rideau Hall as Mary Simon helped to plant a young black spruce tree to commemorate her time in office. As Rideau Hall staff explained, it's a tree with special significance.
1: Today's tree dedication of a black spruce brings us back full circle to Her Excellency's installation speech, in which she shared a favorite childhood memory. Lying in her family's tent along the George River on a bed of spruce boughs and caribou skins, listening to the early morning sound of birds and the crunch of snow under the feet of her family's dog team.
0: As that was going on, Kathleen Minkowski was standing by as the black spruce was planted. She's supervisor of horticultural services as the official residences at Rideau Hall, and she manages the site's gardens and greenhouses, which includes caring for many commemorative trees that have been planted over the years. Afterwards, All in a Day's Jessa Runciman asked Kathleen what she had been reflecting on during the ceremony.
2: It was a really nice moment, just the connection that they were speaking of with the black spruce that was chosen for her. I could see that Mary Simon was tearing up a little bit. I feel like she was recalling her memoirs and installation speech where she spoke about laying on spruce boughs and looking up at the sky as a young child. Just the connection of the tree and her legacy and her time here at Rideau Hall.
3: What does that tree symbolize?
2: It is one of the most prominent trees actually in North America. You can find it in all 10 provinces and 3 territories, so it's quite vast, its region. So I think that's a lovely testament to not only the resilience of a tree, but also to the legacy of Mary Simon and just all of the work that she's done for the Indigenous community and for everybody in Canada.
3: Do you have other black spruces on the grounds?
2: Not ceremonial trees, no. This one was specifically chosen for Mary Simon.
3: There are over 150 trees that have been planted ceremonially here on the grounds. Mm-hmm. For what sorts of reasons do we see trees planted here?
2: Yeah, they're all planted here for visiting dignitaries, past governor generals, and royalty as well. Queen Elizabeth has several trees. King Charles has several one as a king and several as prince. So they're all here to recognize the VIP that come to Rideau Hall and their connection to the land here.
3: And when I'm looking around, none of the trees look out of place. Species-wise, what sort of range do we see in the ceremonial plantings?
2: Typically, they'd be trees that would survive in our climate zone. There are a lot of sugar maples, since that is a popular tree here in Canada, and a lot of people will ask for it to be planted here to represent them. But there are some specific trees like a Korean fir, a Siberian spruce, buckeye. There's a wide range of trees, but we aim to pick trees that will survive in our climate.
3: Is that ever a concern that one of these trees won't make it?
2: Off the top of my head, I can't think of any that haven't made it. There are some very old trees. The first one was planted, I believe, in 1901, and it's still standing. It has had a lot of significant branch pruning and cabling that's been needed to keep it together.
3: Where's that one?
2: It's actually not in the public space. It's in the backyard, but we haven't lost any old trees. There's been some maybe that were tricky to get established, so we've had to replace them while they're young.
3: Okay, so that does happen. Sometimes yeah. They just don't work out.
2: For sure, yeah, and it could be weather, it could just be there's bedrock here, so it's really difficult to plant.

0: As soon as you get 3 feet deep, then there's bedrock. We'll replant the one that wasn't successful in a different area, just in the hopes that it will do well there. And then we'll get a new tree and try again, or maybe a slightly different species.
1: I mean, just sitting here, so many beautiful trees. And like you say, there are plaques that you can read underneath each one naming the species and who planted it and when. I do wonder, though, is there ever a concern that you'll run out of space?
0: Yeah, actually. I've wondered about that myself, just because there's very specific designated areas at Rideau Hall. There's the main drive, the ceremonial area, the parkland area, the cricket area. So each area is very specific and intentional. So I have wondered that, but I think maybe just the natural progression of trees, maybe like a forest, as the understory dies, then we would replace them with new trees. We'll see the progression over time.
1: Maybe you'll transition to a bush or something by the end of it. Okay, well, thank you for talking to me about it, Kathleen. It's been nice to come and see the tree for myself.
0: For sure. Thank you very much.
2: Kathleen Minkowski manages the gardens and greenhouses at Rideau Hall. That's where earlier today, outgoing Governor General Mary Simon took part in the ceremonial planting of a black spruce to mark the end of her mandate. On Wednesday, she will attend the farewell reception hosted by speakers of the Senate and the House of Commons. And this coming Saturday, CBC's The House will have a feature interview with Mary Simon. You can tune into that 9 o'clock on Saturday. 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

0: Janis Joplin's Peace of My Heart from 1968, the summer of 68 in San Francisco, is also the setting for one of our book panel picks, dealing with the themes of what it means to perhaps be a woman trying to find that strong voice and the complexities of it. It is called Where the Girls Were by Kate Schatz. Here to tell us more, author Jennifer Whiteford and Sean Wilson from the Ottawa International Writers Festival. They are the All in a Day book panel. Hello there.
1: Hello.
0: Jennifer, Where the Girls Were, 1968, we're headed back to.
1: We're looking at historical fiction here, which is what 1968 is. At this point, apparently the 90s is also historical fiction.
0: I know, that's a period piece.
1: Yeah.
0: When somebody said it's a period 90s piece the other day, I was like, oh,
2: that hurts.
1: It's a little painful. But Kate Schatz is an interesting writer. She's written primarily, actually she's written only nonfiction until this is her first novel. She's written some really interesting books about social justice, about music as well. And so I was interested in her nonfiction and then especially excited to know that she'd written this book. Both of my picks this week actually talk about the struggles of pregnancy and motherhood. And this one I just found so interesting. And I don't know that it's been getting the attention that it deserves. So
0: okay.
1: I was keen to talk about it today. Our main character is a teenage girl named Baker. And she has a brief affair with a kind of hippie, music-y guy who she's going to some concerts with. And classic friend of her older, cooler cousin guy. He doesn't have a lot to offer, but she does get pregnant. And that's the summer before she's set to start at Stanford University. Sean, okay?
2: He doesn't have a lot to offer, but she got pregnant.
0: Yeah, she got pregnant.
2: That's
0: she
2: freaking something to offer. I love that. That's so very good.
1: Offered something. So she does get pregnant. She's supposed to start that following September at Stanford University. She is, you know, a valedictorian, a very good girl in that kind of classic way. So you can imagine the chaos when she finds out she's pregnant and when her mother finds out that she's pregnant. When we talk about women having choice about pregnancy, where it's often part of the abortion debate, in this case, you see how little choice she has. Like, abortion is not even on the table, and she doesn't have a choice otherwise about what she wants to do. She gets
0: like a part of her path.
1: Yeah, and her path forward. So she, without any consultation, is shipped off to an unwed mom's home in San Francisco with a bunch of other pregnant teenage girls who are basically being hidden there. She can't even leave because she's from nearby, and I believe she's in Oakland. And so there's a chance that someone who knows her will see her if she goes for a walk, and they cannot possibly see her pregnant because it will bring shame on her family. Her relatives are all told that she's in Paris for the summer. She has to send home fake postcards about her wonderful Parisian travel.

0: travels and how excited she is to go to university. One thing I really liked about this was that Kate Schatz, she resists an easy setup of this mother's home being all good or all bad. There's definitely elements of it that are very disconcerting, but it's not cartoonishly evil. She meets a lot of really interesting other girls there, and that I think is the strongest part of the novel, is the relationships that she makes with the other girls who are in this predicament. And you really see how frustratingly little choice these women had at this time in the United States. She has no agency at all, and you really feel for her, I think, as a reader. Kate's done a great job of creating that kind of reaction in the reader. The ending is dramatic and exciting and unpredictable. And I just, like, I think this is a great novel. I know we're not doing summer beach reads yet, but I think it's a good one for that. It deals with some heavier themes, but it's also incredibly engaging, great characters, very fun to read, and I read it really quickly. And she really nails the 1960s California kind of scene, but not in an idyllic, like, let's all go to Woodstock kind of way. There's elements of that, but you see how hard it was, as well as being, you know, the summer of love, which I think was the next summer. But anyway, around that time.
1: Almost, the summer of almost love.
0: The summer of almost love.
1: Where the Girls Were by Kate Schatz. And Sean, you've got The Strange by Nathan Ballingrid.
2: Yeah, and keeping with the theme, I guess I can call this historical fiction because it is set in 1931.
1: Okay.
2: But it is set in New Galveston, which is a Martian colony in 1931.
1: Right.
2: So the Martian, it is something else. Okay, yeah.
0: It's Martian historical fiction.
2: This is a book that is unlike anything I've read before. It is incredibly fun. It is about a young woman, Annabelle Crisp, who is living with her father on Mars. They run a diner, and the diner is robbed. And one of the things that are taken when bandits come in from the hills and rob the diner is the last recording, the only recording of her mother, who has gone back to Earth. And the book is set basically a year after the silence, which is when they stopped hearing from Earth, and they don't know, and so they're kind of stuck. And so there's tourists. And so the premise is that it is a world in which people traveled to Mars in the late 1800s in flying saucers. And it has been back and forth, and they're building a colony, and they're mining material on Mars, something called the Strange, which is what they're mining and sending back. And it seems to help them in create artificial intelligence in machines. I'm doing a very bad job of summing it right now, but I realize it's true grit. It's
3: robbery
2: true grit on Mars.
3: Silence from Earth. What are you talking about?
2: So if you've ever loved, like, Pulp Fiction, 1920s style, this is the Mars they're on. You're not worried about the atmosphere. You're worried about the cold, but there are giant monsters. There are strange things. There are underground caverns. It is very 20s pulp, but it is written very much like True Grit. It is a Western story. It is a young girl, a 14-year-old girl, who goes off into the wilderness with nothing but her robot dishwasher to save her mother's recording, basically. And it is so much fun. If you can imagine Clint Eastwood as a 14-year-old girl, that's basically, she goes wandering off. And if you like, you know, young women who are not afraid to take names and send people packing, it is so much fun. And it is so well done. I never knew what was going to happen next. And it is a perfect blend of 20s pulp and a great spaghetti Western in a whole new form. And I've never read anything quite like it. And it was just incredibly fun, really interesting. Stuck the landing too. So that's the, you know, for me, that's the main thing. If the ending sucks, the whole thing falls apart. But she did a good job.
1: On Mars, the landing is important.
2: Yeah.
1: The Strange by Nathan Ballingrid, highly recommended there by Sean Wilson. Jennifer, Cleo Dang Would Rather Be Dead by Mai Nguyen.
0: Yes. First of all, content warning of this one. It is a book about infant loss and about the intense depression and sadness that comes afterwards.
1: Okay.
0: And weirdly, it is a delight to read. Like, I know these are incredibly heavy topics, but the book is, I don't think it's a comic novel or a humor novel, but there is so much humor in here. And I knew it was going to be a good one when I literally, within the first two pages, had cried and laughed out loud. And, you know, that happens throughout. That's a cycle that just repeats as you read it. Cleo Dang is our main character. She's an actuary living in Toronto. We first meet her at the funeral for her newborn daughter,

0: which of course is just awful. Like as a parent, it's hard to even get those words out. She's suffered an unexpected birth injury and has had such intense brain damage that she's had to be taken off life support. And Cleo obviously is suffocated with her own grief. She's very, she doesn't have any idea what to do next. And she, of course, is getting advice from everyone in her life, as happens when you're going through something difficult. Some of the advice is useful. Some of it is not useful at all. And I think what Mai Nguyen does so well with this is she really highlights, like, where the humor in the book comes from is the absurdity of dealing with something this intense and horrible, and how absurd it is to be a person in the normal world where other people are not having this experience, and how people talk to you and how you encounter the world. She tries to go back to her job as an actuary and has a bit of an emotional incident that leads to her being asked to leave for a little while. Mm-hmm. And she unexpectedly decides she's going to go work at the funeral home where the funeral for her daughter was. So she meets all kinds of characters there. She works through her grief. You watch her really working through her grief at her own speed through this. It's so well written, and the prose is just so clear. Like, you start, you have an instant impression of who this person is, where she is, what she's looking at, what she's experienced, immediately understand her suffering. It's just a real triumph, I think, of writing, like, about a difficult topic. It's that old adage of, you know, easy reading is tough writing. Like, I think Mai Nguyen put a lot into this. And unfortunately, the book came out of her own experience. She did experience a similar loss of her newborn, her first daughter. And that happened in 2022. And she, writing this book, I believe, was part of her dealing with her grief. But it doesn't feel indulgent. It doesn't feel emotionally manipulative. It's just really beautiful and sad. And I think part of the beauty about reading a book about death is realizing how much you love all the people who are alive in your life. And it's so moving, I think, as a reader to get through that experience. Mm-hmm. So yeah, it's hopeful, it's beautiful, and it's so funny in so many parts. It's a real triumph, I think.
1: Okay. Cleo Dang, Would Rather Be Dead by Mai Nguyen. I love the way you describe that idea of moving through the world where everybody is not experiencing the same grief that you're experiencing, and like nothing seems right or real. So I'm intrigued by that. Sean, finally, a story about the different roles we play, from parent to partner to creator. This is Audition by Katie Kitamura.
2: Yeah, so Katie Kitamura is a New York-based writer, absolutely brilliant. Every few years she puts out these very slim books that are just so full of human experience that I just don't understand how they are so short, and I don't understand how her sentences work, because they're very simple sentences, but somehow the whole thing just, it creates this immediate sense of intimacy. And her last book was called The Intimacy, so maybe that's part of it. But so The Audition, I mean, I it's such a tricky book to talk about, beyond saying it is brilliant, and it is examining what it is, I guess, the responsibility of being a parent, and the also what it would be like to not be a parent. And so it's very difficult to talk about, because it has a very strange structure. The first half of the book gives way to a completely different second half of the book. Like, it's almost like two separate things jammed together. The main character is a middle-aged woman, brilliant actor, who is doing a stage play where the first half of the play is unrecognizable from the second half, and she can't figure out how to act the part that sort of bridges the gap between the two. So there's this wonderful little bit of metafiction, but it's not look at me kind of metafiction. It is, I will say, it is one of the most remarkable books about what it means to be a parent, what it means to be a creative person, what it means to be in a partnership with somebody, what it means, like, she's dealing with basically everything that I can think of that happens in a human life in this very short book. Beautifully written. The characters are so richly drawn, and essentially it's about a woman who meets a young man who thinks he might be her son. And it is like just there's almost nothing, and I'm just realizing it as I'm sitting down. I had so many things I wanted to say, and then I realized, oh, almost everything I want to say about it, I can't say without ruining part of the fun of the book, because I picked this up knowing only that Katie Kutamura is brilliant, and I thought, oh, it'll be good. I didn't read the summary, and I'm so glad, and I'm trying not to ruin it for anyone. I will just say it is a, if you've ever been a writer, an actor, a parent, a spouse, a neighbor, a roommate, or a

0: child, you will probably find something very resonant in the book. If any of those categories apply to you, I think you will find something in it. It is so well put together. It's such a remarkable, for me, the achievement where it's complex but so simple at the same time, and it just feels deeply, deeply human. And I'll say, as a parent, I felt seen, I felt understood. As a, you know, and as a partner, it deals with all of these things that we struggle with as we try and think of what makes a good life, what makes for a good experience going through your day. And again, this is a really tricky one to talk about beyond saying just pick it up and read it. It's a quick read. It's very short, and it's just so brilliantly rendered. And
1: it sounds like it would be very interesting to read the Minoyan book and the Kitty Kitamura.
0: Absolutely. Oh, no, they are. Yeah, absolutely. There's a sure. connection for sure.
1: Absorbing bits of that. That's fascinating. All right. So once again, it's called Audition by Kitty Kitamura. And Sean Wilson is the artistic director of the Ottawa International Writers Festival. Jennifer Whiteford's latest book is Make Me a Mixtape. And speaking of books about parents, I will remind you that the next All in a Day book club is Cahiso Liceo Malope's book, We Inherit the Fire. It has not yet been revealed the date or the place that we are meeting. However, it is about to be revealed soon, I hope. If you are not yet on the mailing list, cbc.ca/bookclub is where you go to sign up for that. And perhaps you will then be able to join us when you are among the first to find out where we're meeting to discuss Cahiso Liceo Malope's We Inherit the Fire. But go out and get the book now. Doug Hempstead is in, taking a look at the roads.
2: Mm-hmm. Well, you know, it's improved out there since all this talk of books. Does it every time. Westbound 417 just busy from Carling out to the other side of Woodruff there. That's the only place where I'm seeing it really nasty on the major routes. The intersection of Baseline Green Bank, a bit slow because of construction. Only so much we can do. Still busy as well in Billings Bridge, Southbound Riverside coming down to Bank Street. Otherwise, things are looking fairly decent. Be back again tomorrow morning, Alan, on Ottawa Morning, shortly after 6 a.m.
1: Thank you very much, Doug. That wraps things up for us for tonight. Take care of yourselves and each other. I'll talk to you tomorrow. I'm Alan Neal. Bye-bye.
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6: Your World Tonight is coming up next. 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
7: Hi, I'm Chris Howden. A New York brewer has been tasked with recreating a beer made by the young George Washington. She tells us the molasses-forward recipe made for unconventional brewing, but it's ale in a day's work.
8: I kind of have the impression the government is either not sure how to tackle some of the safety issues or are worried that it's going to interfere with their innovation agenda.
9: CBC News now has a draft of Ottawa's long-promised AI strategy. It's meant to position Canada at the forefront of business and technology while also protecting Canadians. You'll hear what it reveals and what's at stake. This is Your World Tonight. I'm Stephanie Skenderis. Also on the program...
10: This is a strategic route for political reasons, not for economic reasons.
9: Alberta's pipeline ambitions are taking shape. Documents obtained by CBC News reveal potential routes and potential challenges. Plus,
11: we've never seen anything like that in pancreas cancer. It is the biggest breakthrough for pancreas cancer ever.
9: How a new pill is bringing new hope to pancreatic cancer patients. For months, the federal government has promised a strategy to set up Canada's AI future, a plan to make Canada a major player while also including safety guardrails. That strategy still hasn't been made public, but CBC News has obtained a copy of a draft. Kate McKenna has the exclusive story.
12: Artificial intelligence, the defining technology of our era, is arriving.
13: Since being elected Prime Minister, Mark Carney has made AI a priority, telling reporters last week a long-delayed strategy is coming soon.
14: What's the holdup on the AI strategy? Even the Pope is talking about it. It's coming out next week?
13: Now CBC News has obtained a copy of the draft strategy after it was discussed at Cabinet last week. It is wide-ranging, focused on adoption, building trust, and having sovereign control. By 2031...

0: Good evening. It's 6:28. I'm Elise Scurro with the latest from the CBC Ottawa newsroom. A former Ottawa teacher has pleaded guilty to possessing and distributing child sexual abuse material. Stephen Ruth was arrested in January. The 40-year-old shared images of girls between the ages of 10 and 12 online. If Ontario cities want to draw from a new federal and provincial fund, they will need to pay for 10% of the cost of new infrastructure. Applications are now open. The province says that the fund is meant to replace fees paid by developers, which the housing minister says ups the cost of new builds. And starting today, you can once again crack open a beer or pour yourself a glass of wine in Ottawa parks. The pilot project is back for another summer. This year, a ninth location has been added. Primrose Park, south of LeBreton Flats. More news at 7 o'clock. Now here's your Ottawa weather forecast. Partly cloudy, a 40% chance of showers early this evening and the risk of a thunderstorm, but skies will clear later on. The low is 7 degrees. Starts off sunny tomorrow, becomes a mix of sun and cloud in the morning. The high is 24 degrees, the UV index very high. A few clouds by the evening with a low of 11 degrees. For Wednesday, it's said to be a sunny day, the high 30 degrees. Clear skies at night with the temperature dropping to 14 degrees overnight.
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2: Hello, I'm Neil Kirksall.
3: Good evening, I'm Chris Howden. This is As It Happens. Tonight,
2: playing with ceasefire after a day of conflicting statements and mixed messages from all sides, the United States, Israel, Iran, and Lebanon appear to be at yet another dangerous crossroads. I'll ask a former negotiator where we go from here.
3: Bowled over. Cricket's international governing body suspends Cricket Canada for financial and governance issues. We'll speak to the CBC journalist and avid cricketer whose work helped uncover alleged corruption.
2: Probable cause. Female police officers in British Columbia say they face gender-based discrimination on the job. One tells us she will not let the recent court ruling against their class action suit stop her from fighting.
3: The pursuit of hoppiness. To help make America's imminent 250th birthday a little frothier, New Yorkers recreate a beer first brewed by a future president in 1757 and find it slightly sweet and highly quaffable.
2: A headbanger banger, the short documentary Heavy Metal Parking Lot has had a long life as a cult classic. It just turned 40, and the filmmakers tell us what they think is the key to its enduring appeal.
3: And hell on wheels, because it's easier than walking. Once again, despite past complaints, the bus to the Polish resort of hell, that's H-E-L, will be given the number 666. As it happens, the Monday edition, radio that goes to the beach via the root of all evil. The ceasefire between the U.S., Israel, and Iran appeared to be on a razor's edge today. As we go to air, there are no promises it won't collapse, even if Donald Trump is making a few. Today, Iranian state media said the country would be

0: It's easy to make impetuous decisions in the Ticketmaster trenches. You're in the virtual waiting room with a certain strict budget in mind, and then suddenly you're in the queue, and by the time you get through and you see the prices, you freak out. It all goes out the window. But at least you know exactly what you're signing up for and paying for. Well, some FIFA World Cup ticket purchasers say they aren't getting what they paid for. Payam Sabzmaidoni bought what he thought were good seats for a Canada-Switzerland match in Vancouver.
1: Obviously, we are big soccer fans. My son, like, big soccer fan. So we were looking to get FIFA tickets for sure because it's in Vancouver. We don't have to travel. And we didn't get in the first two draws. And the third one happened. They gave me, like, this window. You can log in,

How do you conduct a book tour when you're legally prevented from talking about or even being in the presence of your own published work? Well, Meta whistleblower Sarah Wynne Williams is still finding a way to speak volumes. On the weekend, she was scheduled to appear on a panel at the UK's Hay Festival. But because of legal action from Meta, she was advised not to say a word. So she sat on stage in silence as the